0: You said it, like, just the production from day one was out of this world. Number one in all college basketball in box plus minus this year, as you know, a teenager, just really, really impressive. And I think that his perimeter skills are a little underrated. When people kind of talk about him, you hear about him and being like a brute force guy around the basket, but he shot the three ball really well. I think he's a little bit more nimble on his feet than people think, at least with the way that he processes the game. It allows him to kind of get a step on defenders. So I think that he is the guy that I would probably be betting to win Rookie of the Year, depending on where he lands, if he lands in a good situation. But I think he has the best career of the three as well.
1: Well, the other thing too, Zach, and you hear me say the term unselfish. Go back to that game that they played on the road against Michigan State early in the season. The ball is in his hands. He drives down the lane with the game on the line, plays off 2 feet, and kicks it out to his teammate for a wide open three. How many young superstars would have forced something up at the basket in that type of situation and not made the right basketball play? He made the right basketball play, which to me shows you how he can impact winning in so many different ways. So I'm right there with you.
0: Yeah, and I do think that his processing is just such, you know, a big factor for him. I feel like bigs that can pass are just so good in today's NBA. So I feel like that's something else that's being slept on a little bit when people talk about him. I understand the upside for DeBonta. I have DeBonta above Peterson as well. But I think that Boozer gives you a really good mix of extremely high floor, but also superstar upside.
1: Yeah, extremely high floor, superstar upside, and when you're getting, and me and Coach Crean talk about this all the time, when you're getting picked by one of these franchises that is in a rebuild or culturally they're still not where, and coaches throw that term out all the time, right? Culture, culture, culture, but that's real. And for someone to get drafted into a situation where it is a rebuild, you got to be a self-starter.
0: After this, we're going to be talking about who the Clippers will be picking, and then we're going to run through some over-unders on draft positions for certain players. And I'll get Matt's sleepers and busts for the 2026 NBA.
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6: OTAs and mandatory minicamps across the National Football League as we head into the summer with training camp just on the horizon. Arizona Cardinals are plus 250 to record the fewest wins this season in the National Football League. Second choice, the Dolphins plus 350. It's one of two teams from the AFC East. The third choice of the fewest wins, the Jets at plus 850. And the Raiders come in at the fourth choice at 10-1. Will a team go 0-17 in the regular season? That's a prop bet on the board. Minus 2,000 for the no. Yes is 9-1. Will the team go unbeaten in the regular season? No, minus 4,000. With your action update, Mike Sennett on VSiN, the Sports Betting Network.
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6: In the two seasons before he arrived, completely devoid of talent to compete in the SEC. All he did was turn them around in short order. He leads them to three straight bowl games. I think there's just an edge to this guy at this point. He's on a revenge tour. It began on the recruiting path. He raided his former employer. He brings in four-star quarterback recruit Ethan Grunkmeyer. They finished with the program's first top 30 class since 2019, and they have a manageable opening month to get some momentum and some belief inside that locker room. They get VMI, they get Old Dominion, and then a trip to downtrodden Maryland. 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
12: All right, we're back here on the GM Shuffle. We're going to talk about unlikely or surprise Super Bowl teams here. I'll just give you the odds right now, Marty, on DraftKings. So the Rams are the favorite. They're 5.5 to 1. That's plus 550. Then Buffalo, 10 to 1. Baltimore, also 10 to 1. Seattle, the reigning champions, 11 to 1. Then there's a sort of a drop a little bit to Philly, 16-1, with New England, both 16-1, and then Kansas City, also 16-1. So you have that cluster right there. And the Chargers, Texans, Packers, Niners, Lions, Broncos, Bengals, just kind of continues to go down. So I think we all agree that the first six teams here, Rams, Bills, Ravens, Seahawks, Eagles, and Patriots, would not be considered unlikely. The discussion starts with the Kansas City Chiefs and whether or not, Marty, we can consider them just from the base level of this discussion. Did they qualify as an unlikely or surprise Super Bowl caliber team? I would say it depends where you think they are. That's a personal opinion of yours, right? Like if you think that this team is basically done as the dynasty they've had, then getting back to Super Bowl and winning it would be a surprise. If you think they still have something left, then probably not a surprise. I think they're still in this window right now, Marty, as long as Travis Kelce and Chris Jones are still there with Patrick Mahomes. Like, they're still in the window, so probably would not be unlikely for them to make it back. How do you view Kansas City starting this discussion here? Are they allowed to be considered an unlikely Super Bowl champion?
1: Yeah, so you got Andy Reid and Patrick Mahomes.

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2: Tesla's disputing the account of a driver who says autopilot caused him to crash into a 76-year-old woman's home in Texas, killing her. A guided tour in Guatemala having to turn around after a volcano erupted.
3: Officials say the tourists were climbing the Fuego volcano, which is highly active and unpredictable. Just last year, hikers had just minutes to flee after the same volcano erupted. Local officials now issuing a stern warning.
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3: Urging tourists to follow local hiking restrictions.
2: ABC's Rena Roy. British Prime Minister Keir Starmer leaving 10 Downing Street and quitting as the country's Labour Party leader and Prime Minister. ABC's James Longman in London with more on his tumultuous time in office.
5: Basically, there are two big things wrong with Keir Starmer. The first, his personality, I'm sorry to say, just hasn't gelled with the British people, even in the speech he made outside Downing Street. And there was no emotion until right at the end when he spoke about his family, to be fair, and no direction with the government. Social services are broken. People don't feel like there's opportunity. There's a huge cost of living crisis. And the Labour Party, for most people in this country, is not a party that has any of the answers.
2: The mayor of Manchester, Andy Burnham, who has just been sworn in as a member of parliament, is Starmer's likely replacement. Prime Day is here. Amazon's summer sales event likely to drive over $26 billion in spending, a 9% jump over last year. I'm Sherry Preston, ABC News.
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8: Hello everyone from The Watchdog. I'm Darnell Foster with a look at your local weather forecast for your Tuesday. Clouds and sunshine mixing through the day. An afternoon high near 80 degrees. An overnight low of 53 under partly cloudy skies. Clouds and sunshine once again for your Wednesday, with temperatures once more in the low 80s. Have yourself a great day, everyone. From The Watchdog, I'm Darnell Foster.
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3: I'm Kate Burdett on the Ohio News Network. After a series of teen takeovers that resulted in violence and public panic, the city of Columbus is planning to move forward with new curfew laws for children. Amy Steigerwald of ONN affiliate WBNS-TV reports.
4: City Council President Shannon Hardin says the city is exploring timing options for a summer curfew. As it stands right now, the curfew would start at 9 o'clock for those 12 and under. For teens 13 to 17, the curfew would shift from 10 p.m. to 6 a.m. as opposed to midnight to 4 a.m.
5: Then the engagement with the parent will increase to encourage them.
4: Another big part of this legislation, parental accountability. President Hardin says repeat offenders of the curfew could result in parental fines.
3: And in Southwest Ohio, new details have emerged in the case against embattled Bethel Police Chief Chad Essert. ONN's Brianna Albizu has more.
6: Essert will be arraigned today on 70 felony counts related to child sex abuse. He was recently extradited back to Ohio from Florida. New court documents show he also has a pattern of misconduct, including sexual harassment, workplace retaliation, witness intimidation, lying in court about an investigation, and a prior domestic violence conviction. Bethel leaders are currently taking steps to remove him as chief. If he's convicted, he faces 280 years in prison.
3: I'm Kate Burdett on the Ohio News Network.
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11: Good morning. I'm John Walkup with your 7 News headlines on this Tuesday, June 23rd. Heavy rains Monday evening caused multiple streets to flood. Ohio County EMA Director Lou Vargo tells us there was street flooding at the Elm Grove Plaza, Kruger Street, County Road 1. He also tells us East Bethlehem Boulevard also flooded and was closed briefly but has since reopened. Wheeling Public Information Officer Philip Stahl tells us that Kruger Street near McDonald's had high water on the road, but that has also since receded. Well, one person was injured after a pickup truck crashed into the rear of a home Monday morning in Marshall County. That's according to the Marshall County Sheriff's Office. A deputy provided first aid to the driver, who suffered a severe forehead laceration and reported chest pain. A medical helicopter was requested but could not respond due to weather conditions. According to a preliminary investigation, the truck left the driver's residence on Spring Drive and traveled through multiple yards before striking the home. Authorities say the home suffered significant damage to its rear wall, along with interior damage caused by the collision and ruptured water lines. Well, a company says it has plans for the former Center Foundry property in Wheeling. According to information released by South Carolina-based Stokes Energy, the company says it has been selected to help redevelop the site. Stokes Energy claims it's partnering with Silicon Foundation on a redevelopment project at the Center Foundry property in Warwood. In a LinkedIn post, Stokes says the site will be converted into a data center and energy technology campus using the property's existing electrical infrastructure and industrial facilities. Stokes says the property is attractive because it already has the infrastructure in place that many projects spend years trying to permit. For more details, just head over to WTRF.com. Well, opening ceremonies officially kicked off at the Harrison County Fair on Monday, marking the start of another week of rides, exhibits, and family fun. State Representative Ty Moore helped secure $350,000 through the state's capital budget, allowing improvements to lighting and electrical infrastructure. Fair Board members say those upgrades are helping expand opportunities for vendors and attractions. That's a look at your 7 News headlines. Have a terrific Tuesday. I'm Johnny Walkup, working for you.
12: 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With a look at your local weather forecast for your Tuesday, clouds and sunshine mixing through the day, an afternoon high near 80 degrees, an overnight low of 53 under partly cloudy skies, clouds and sunshine once again for your Wednesday, with temperatures once more in the low 80s. Have yourself a great day, everyone. From The Watchdog, I'm Darnell Foster.
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14: Sports is always the distraction from this kind of stuff. 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
15: Well, I've got you covered there because the Oklahoma Sooners are college baseball national champions, beating North Carolina in the winner-take-all Game 3 in Omaha, 13-2 to secure the program's first title since 1994. The Sooner offense exploded for 14 hits and scored in 6 of 9 innings, including a 4-run 8th inning that put the game on ice. Following the conclusion of the College World Series, West Virginia third baseman Tyrus Hall received recognition as a member of the all-tournament team. In the NBA, former MVP Giannis Antetokounmpo is on the move for the first time in his career, traded by the Milwaukee Bucks alongside Bobby Portis to the Miami Heat in exchange for 4 players and a package of draft picks that includes the 13th overall pick in tonight's draft. The Bucks received Tyler Hero, Khalil Ware, Jaime Jaquez Jr., and Kasperis Jakusconis, in addition to 3 first-round draft picks, a future pick swap, and a second-round pick. Another All-Star is headed for a new home ahead of the draft tonight, with the Minnesota Timberwolves sending Julius Randle to the Brooklyn Nets in a 3-team deal that also involves the Chicago Bulls. Randle goes to the Nets alongside the 28th pick in tonight's draft. The 33rd pick goes from Brooklyn to Minnesota, along with forward Mo Gee from the Bulls to the Wolves. Chicago picks up center Nick Claxton from the Nets. Moving off of Randle's contract allows Minnesota to sign guard Ayo Dosunmu to a 5-year extension. National championship-winning head coach Dusty May is going to the NBA, leaving Michigan to be the next head coach of the Dallas Mavericks. He led the Wolverines to 64 wins over 2 seasons, finishing his tenure with the 2026 national championship. He'll take the reins in Dallas with 2025 number 1 overall pick Cooper Flagg coming off of a Rookie of the Year season. The Marshall men's basketball team is going to have some new faces on the bench this year. Head coach Corny Jackson announcing 2 additions, including former Kentucky standout Scott Padgett as an assistant coach joining the Thundering Herd staff after 4 seasons at Mississippi State. Charleston native Robbie Williams returns to Marshall as a graduate assistant after being part of the Herd roster in 2019-20. Morning news time is 6:21.
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3: I'm Kate Burdett on the Ohio News Network. After a series of teen takeovers that resulted in violence and public panic, the city of Columbus is planning to move forward with new curfew laws for children. Amy Steigerwald of ONN affiliate WBNS-TV reports.
4: City Council President Shannon Harden says the city is exploring timing options for a summer curfew. As it stands right now, the curfew would start at 9 o'clock for those 12 and under. For teens 13 to 17, the curfew would shift from 10 p.m. to 6 a.m. as opposed to midnight to 4 a.m.
5: Then the engagement with the parent will increase to encourage them.
4: Another big part of this legislation, parental accountability. President Harden says repeat offenders of the curfew could result in parental fines.
3: And in Southwest Ohio, new details have emerged in the case against embattled Bethel Police Chief Chad Essert. ONN's Brianna Albizu has more.
6: Essert will be arraigned today on 70 felony counts related to child sex abuse. He was recently extradited back to Ohio from Florida. New court documents show he also has a pattern of misconduct, including sexual harassment, workplace retaliation, witness intimidation, lying in court about an investigation, and a prior domestic violence conviction. Bethel leaders are currently taking steps to remove him as chief. If he's convicted, he faces 280 years in prison.
3: I'm Kate Burdett on the Ohio News Network.
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11: Good morning. I'm John Walkup with your 7 News headlines on this Tuesday, June 23rd. Heavy rains Monday evening caused multiple streets to flood. Ohio County EMA Director Lou Vargo tells us there was street flooding at the Elm Grove Plaza, Kruger Street, County Road 1. He also tells us East Bethlehem Boulevard also flooded and was closed briefly but has since reopened. Wheeling Public Information Officer Philip Stahl tells us that Kruger Street near McDonald's had high water on the road, but that has also since receded. Well, one person was injured after a pickup truck crashed into the rear of a home Monday morning in Marshall County. That's according to the Marshall County Sheriff's Office. A deputy provided first aid to the driver, who suffered a severe forehead laceration and reported chest pain. A medical helicopter was requested but could not respond due to weather conditions. According to a preliminary investigation, the truck left the driver's residence on Spring Drive and traveled through multiple yards before striking the home. Authorities say the home suffered significant damage to its rear wall, along with interior damage caused by the collision and ruptured water lines. Well, a company says it has plans for the former Center Foundry property in Wheeling. According to information released by South Carolina-based Stokes Energy, the company says it has been selected to help redevelop the site. Stokes Energy claims it's partnering with Silicon Foundation on a redevelopment project at the Center Foundry property in Warwood. In a LinkedIn post, Stokes says the site will be converted into a data center and energy technology campus using the property's existing electrical infrastructure and industrial facilities. Stokes says the property is attractive because it already has the infrastructure in place that many projects spend years trying to permit. For more details, just head over to WTRF.com. Well, opening ceremonies officially kicked off at the Harrison County Fair on Monday, marking the start of another week of rides, exhibits, and family fun. State Representative Ty Moore helped secure $350,000 through the state's capital budget, allowing improvements to lighting and electrical infrastructure. Fair Board members say those upgrades are helping expand opportunities for vendors and attractions. That's a look at your 7 News headlines. Have a terrific Tuesday. I'm Johnny Walkup, working for you.
12: Hello, everyone. 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Clouds and sunshine mixing through the day. An afternoon high near 80 degrees. An overnight low of 53 under partly cloudy skies. Clouds and sunshine once again for your Wednesday, with temperatures once more in the low 80s. Have yourself a great day, everyone. From The Watchdog, I'm Darnell Foster.
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13: Talking this week on these broadcasts about salamanders and newts. I've seen them in a lot of waters around West Virginia. And occasionally, when I was young, I would try to use them as fish bait. Well, I never caught anything on them, though. And Kevin Oxenrider, who heads up the amphibian and reptile programs at DNR, says there's a pretty good reason for that.
14: Newts are also toxic. So they're mostly toxic when they are, or at least their toxic is more potent when they are in that juvenile red F stage and they're on land. But the larvae, the juveniles, and also the adults are toxic. So they do keep predators at bay from that by having that kind of a mechanism of being toxic. So, yeah, absolutely. Fish don't typically eat them.
13: So they're not good fish baits, what you're saying?
14: No, they're not great fish bait.
13: I've actually had them curl up around the sinker on my line and catch them out of a body of water that way. They look like they draw a strike by the way they move in the water, but I suppose Mother Nature has taught fish the difference in a good meal and a not-so-good meal. I'm Chris Lawrence with Outdoors Today on Metro News, the voice of West Virginia. 6:37 now on the morning news. Let's go back to the sports desk and talk to Daniel Woods. And Daniel, the Carolina team that beat the Mountaineers and knocked them out of the College World Series could not beat Oklahoma.
2: That's right, Chris. For the first time since 1994, Oklahoma is national champion of college baseball, beating North Carolina in Game 3 of the National Championship Series 13-2. The Sooner offense accounted for 14 hits, including a huge night from Kyle Branch, who went 3-for-4 in the number 9 spot in the order, driving in 6 runs, including a 3-run home run. Jackson Willits also had 3 hits and drove in a pair. West Virginia did pick up some recognition at the end of the tournament. Third baseman Tyrus Hall was named a member of the College World Series All-Tournament team. In the NBA, the draft is coming up tonight, but big moves are happening first. Former MVP Giannis Antetokounmpo traded for the first time in his career alongside Bobby Portis from the Milwaukee Bucks to the Miami Heat in exchange for 4 players and a package of draft picks, including the 13th overall pick coming up tonight. Those players headed back to Milwaukee include Tyler Hero, Khalil Ware, Jaime Jaquez Jr., and Kasperis Jakashonis. Antetokounmpo averaged over 27 points per game this season at the age of 31. Another All-Star is on the move ahead of the draft tonight. The Minnesota Timberwolves sending Julius Randle to the Brooklyn Nets in a 3-team deal that also involves the Chicago Bulls. Randle goes to the Nets with the 28th pick tonight, while the 33rd pick goes from Brooklyn to Minnesota. The Wolves also pick up forward Mo Gee from the Bulls. Center Nick Claxton goes from the Nets to Chicago. That deal allows Minnesota to sign guard Ayo Dosunmu to a 5-year extension expected to be worth $112 million. The head coach of the reigning national champions in men's college basketball is off to the NBA. Michigan head coach Dusty May reported to be the next man in charge of the Dallas Mavericks. He led Michigan to a 64-13 record over his 2 seasons in Ann Arbor, finishing his tenure with the 2026 national championship on a team led by 3 players expected to hear their names called in the first round of the NBA draft tonight. He takes the reins in Dallas with 2025 number 1 overall pick Cooper Flagg coming off of a Rookie of the Year season in which the Mavs finished 26-56 under former head coach Jason Kidd. An all-star point guard Trae Young is sticking with the Washington Wizards, inking a 4-year contract after declining his player option for the 2026 season. Young's deal's worth approximately $212 million headed into his first season with the Wizards after being traded by the Atlanta Hawks midway through the 2025-26 season. Dealing with a knee injury through the middle part of last season, Young appeared in just 5 games with Washington following that trade. A little closer to home, West Virginia State alum and Nitro native Bailey Goins will compete in the prestigious HBCU Dream Classic at Rucker Park in New York this summer, joining the best players from historically black colleges and universities around the country. Goins is one of 40 players selected to play at this year's Classic, joining 2024 invitee Anissa Jordan from Fairmont as the second West Virginia State alum to be part of the game. Goins was a second-team All-Mountaineers Conference selection this year, averaging 13.5 points for the Yellow Jackets. The Marshall men's basketball team will have a new look on the bench. Head coach Corny Jackson announcing 2 additions to his staff. Former Kentucky standout Scott Padgett is joining the Thundering Herd as an assistant coach, most recently spending 4 seasons at Mississippi State. He previously was head coach at Samford and also had stints as an assistant at Manhattan, New Mexico, and Kentucky. He's a 1998 national champion and 1999 All-American for the Wildcats, then went on to play 7 seasons in the NBA after being drafted by the Utah Jazz. He's joined on staff by Charleston native Robbie Williams, who makes his return to Marshall as a graduate assistant after spending 1 season as part of the Herd roster. He's the son of former West Virginia Tech head coach Bob Williams and played high school basketball at Charleston Catholic. And the Hockey Hall of Fame will welcome 6 inductees this year, headlined by Keith Tkachuk, who tallied over 1,100 points for Winnipeg, Phoenix, St. Louis, and Atlanta in a career that spanned the 1990s and 2000s. He's joined by Patrice Bergeron, Stanley Cup champion and 6-time Selke Award winner as the NHL's best defensive forward, Vezina Trophy-winning goaltenders Carey Price and Pekka Rinne, women's hockey pioneer Cindy Curley, and executive Brian Burke. Morning news time is 6:41.
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15: For the last, couple of weeks now, since the May 12th primary election, I have insisted, I have asserted, I have claimed that if I were Mike Pushkin, the chair of the state Democrat Party, I would be feeling pretty good, dare I even say optimistic, about the Democrat Party's chances to make significant gains in November in state legislative races. That's what I have said I would feel if I were Mike Pushkin. Let's ask the real Mike Pushkin this morning. The state Democrat Party chair, Kanawha County delegate Mike Pushkin, joins us from the Incove Insurance Studios in Charleston. Mike, good morning.
16: Good morning. And I have to say, you are correct. That's exactly how
15: you're
16: I feel.
15: You're optimistic.
16: I feel good. I am optimistic. And that is because we had some real results to look at on May 12th. I mean, there's a lot of polling. There's a lot of editorializing that goes on leading up to an election. But you have an election. Those are real numbers. And those real numbers looked pretty good. We are cautiously optimistic as West Virginia Democrats right now.
15: So what numbers in particular stood out to you, and what were your takeaways?
16: Well, I'll start with the voter turnout numbers. Well, overall, you know, I think it was 21%, which is low, but it's about, however, unfortunately, that's par for the course for a midterm primary, as in the low 20s. But if you break down those numbers, look inside those numbers, the Democratic turnout in West Virginia was around 37%. While the Republican turnout was in the low 20s, which shows the enthusiasm is on our side. And that has I think that part of it has very little to do with the Republicans closing their primary. We don't have those numbers yet of how many independents requested Democratic ballots, but we think those are going to be high as well. I think we don't get those numbers until July. But our folks turned out, and the results speak for themselves. The folks that we felt were the best for the job for a Supreme Court won. I think it's safe to say we now have a very new majority on the Supreme Court, which is I feel will be favorable towards working West Virginians, and that's great news. And the other nonpartisan judicial race, we had a registered Democrat, Jim Douglas, who was running against a registered Republican, and Dan Greer. And, Judge Douglas did not hide the fact that he was a Democrat, but ran on it, talked about being pro-choice and for childhood immunizations, and he won, and it wasn't particularly close.
15: Mike, I know we won't get those numbers to July until June or July about how many independents chose Democrat ballots. My gut tells me there was a significant number of independent, unaffiliated voters, whatever you want to call them, for whatever reason, everybody gets to choose, but they were disenfranchised. They were told by Republicans, we don't want you to participate in our primary. And they said, fine and dandy, we'll participate over here. I think we're going to see a significant number of those voters who have participated on the Democrat primary ticket. What are your thoughts?
16: I feel the same way. We'll know soon enough, but I also have a hunch that a lot of those folks are going to vote the same way in the fall. Mm-hmm. They're not going to forget being kicked out of the Republican primary, and we'll stick with our candidates in the fall. And the good news is we gave them choices on our side, too, which took a lot of hard work, a lot of organizing amongst our county committees and our volunteers all over the state. And we had a lot of great candidates that stepped up and put their names on the ballot. We had contested primaries at the top of the ticket, even in some of our legislative races where we had contested primaries, and there was excitement on our side. And I feel a lot of these voters who chose those independent and unaffiliated voters that went in and asked for a Democratic ballot, a lot of them are going to be sticking with us in the fall, and I like our chances in a lot of these races.
15: How do you I guess you can't make certain, Mike, but how do you recruit and do your best to make certain those voters you're talking about do stick with the Democrat Party in the fall?
16: Well, I've always felt our best messengers are our candidates, and the good news is we have great candidates. But to keep those, work with our candidates to make sure that they keep voters engaged. We will get out there and try to keep voters engaged as well. Voter registration drives and showing up and meeting people where they are. And listening to them about what is driving them right now. And unfortunately, I think a lot of people are very upset about things that are going on. I think people feel that the state and the country as a whole is on the wrong track. When you look at gas prices, they're going to continue to go up all summer due to a war of choice that we were told was going to be over in 2 weeks, and now we're going on three months today. Over in Iran, which is causing those gas prices to go up, or if you see some of the corruption going on at the state level, where we see, you know, lawmakers tied to these directly to these data centers that nobody seems to want in their backyard. There's a lot of things that people are upset about. I think that the that's why the enthusiasm is on the Democratic side right now. And like I said, I think we're gonna pull off some upsets.
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0: They say you can't take the lottery with you. 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
1: I'm Kate Burdett on the Ohio News Network. After a series of teen takeovers that resulted in violence and public panic, the city of Columbus is planning to move forward with new curfew laws for children. Amy Steigerwald of ONN affiliate WBNS-TV reports.
2: City Council President Shannon Hardin says the city is exploring timing options for a summer curfew. As it stands right now, the curfew would start at 9 o'clock for those 12 and under. For teens 13 to 17, the curfew would shift from 10 p.m. to 6 a.m. as opposed to midnight to 4 a.m.
3: Then the engagement with the parent will increase to encourage them.
2: Another big part of this legislation, parental accountability. President Hardin says repeat offenders of the curfew could result in parental fines.
1: And in Southwest Ohio, new details have emerged in the case against embattled Bethel Police Chief Chad Essert. ONN's Brianna Albizu has more.
4: Essert will be arraigned today on 70 felony counts related to child sex abuse. He was recently extradited back to Ohio from Florida. New court documents show he also has a pattern of misconduct, including sexual harassment, workplace retaliation, witness intimidation, lying in court about an investigation, and a prior domestic violence conviction. Bethel leaders are currently taking steps to remove him as chief. If he's convicted, he faces 280 years in prison.
1: I'm Kate Burdett on the Ohio News Network.
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9: Good morning. I'm John Walkup with your 7 News headlines on this Tuesday, June 23rd. Heavy rains Monday evening caused multiple streets to flood. Ohio County EMA Director Lou Vargo tells us there was street flooding at the Elm Grove Plaza, Kruger Street, County Road 1. He also tells us East Bethlehem Boulevard also flooded and was closed briefly but has since reopened. Wheeling Public Information Officer Philip Stahl tells us that Kruger Street near McDonald's had high water on the road, but that has also since receded. Well, one person was injured after a pickup truck crashed into the rear of a home Monday morning in Marshall County. That's according to the Marshall County Sheriff's Office. A deputy provided first aid to the driver, who suffered a severe forehead laceration and reported chest pain. A medical helicopter was requested but could not respond due to weather conditions. According to a preliminary investigation, the truck left the driver's residence on Spring Drive and traveled through multiple yards before striking the home. Authorities say the home suffered significant damage to its rear wall, along with interior damage caused by the collision and ruptured water lines. Well, a company says it has plans for the former Center Foundry property in Wheeling. According to information released by South Carolina-based Stokes Energy, the company says it has been selected to help redevelop the site. Stokes Energy claims it's partnering with Silicon Foundation on a redevelopment project at the Center Foundry property in Warwood. In a LinkedIn post, Stokes says the site will be converted into a data center and energy technology campus using the property's existing electrical infrastructure and industrial facilities. Stokes says the property is attractive because it already has the infrastructure in place that many projects spend years trying to permit. For more details, just head over to WTRF.com. Well, opening ceremonies officially kicked off at the Harrison County Fair on Monday, marking the start of another week of rides, exhibits, and family fun. State Representative Ty Moore helped secure $350,000 through the state's capital budget, allowing improvements to lighting and electrical infrastructure. Fair Board members say those upgrades are helping expand opportunities for vendors and attractions. That's a look at your 7 News headlines. Have a terrific Tuesday. I'm Johnny Walkup, working for you.
10: 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With a look at your local weather forecast for your Tuesday, clouds and sunshine mixing through the day, an afternoon high near 80 degrees, an overnight low of 53 under partly cloudy skies, clouds and sunshine once again for your Wednesday, with temperatures once more in the low 80s. Have yourself a great day, everyone. From the Watchdog, I'm Darnell Foster.
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13: From ABC News, I'm Sherry Preston. Vice President J.D. Vance is back in Washington following talks with Iran over the 60-day ceasefire. He says progress was made on discussions, including a promise to keep the Strait of Hormuz open. Here's ABC's Justin Fischel in Washington.
14: President Trump said, basically, this squeezing of the strait is working. Economically, we can't do this anymore. He said, I don't want to be known as the Herbert Hoover presidency. Herbert Hoover was the Great Depression. Trump is saying, without saying it directly, the economic pressure is working. He wanted a way out and he wanted a deal.
13: Iran also saying it will allow nuclear inspectors back into the country in exchange for a sanctions waiver on the sale of Iranian oil. Here's ABC security consultant Colonel Steve Ganyard.
15: It'll pump billions and billions of dollars into this Iranian regime that we don't know what its future looks like. We don't know, are they really going to come in and join the world community, or are they going to be the same old Iran that we had before, feeding their proxies to sow dissent around the world?
13: The Pentagon is readying to ask Congress for roughly $80 billion to cover the cost of the war. President Trump today heading to Pennsylvania, where he will visit a Mack truck facility near Allentown. There's a red alert over much of France as millions of people there and across Europe swelter through a major heat wave. Paris expected it at 100 degrees for the next 4 days. A driver in Houston says his car made him do it, but Tesla's disputing the man's account, blaming autopilot for a deadly crash.
16: Investigators say 44-year-old Michael Butler has told them that his Tesla Model 3 was in self-driving mode when it accelerated down a suburban street and crashed into a house, killing the 76-year-old woman inside. Tesla's vice president of Autopilot posted on X that Butler had manually overridden the self-driving mode and had accelerated to 73 miles per hour before the accident.
13: ABC's Jim Ryan in Dallas. Primaries today in New York, South Carolina, Utah, and Maryland. 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
13: Today marks the beginning of Prime Day, the summer spending spree that Amazon has been offering for several years now. ABC's Mike DeBusky with more on how this year's sales could stack up.
22: This year's Prime Day is expected to bring in $26.3 billion. That's more than last Black Friday and Cyber Monday combined, according to forecast data from Adobe. It also marks a 9% increase over last year's Prime Day, which happened in July. Prime Day runs through this Friday.
13: House lawmakers are expected to vote today on a housing bill that's already passed the Senate. It would loosen regulations to encourage more home construction, and it would also ban Wall Street investors from snapping up single-family homes. Between the Lincoln Memorial and the Washington Monument, the reflecting pool debate continues. Here's ABC's Olivia Rubin.
0: President Trump saying it must be drained immediately for repairs, just weeks after a $16 million renovation project wrapped up.
2: It's not a lot of damage, but we'll probably have to let the water out and refix it.
0: The pool has been a pet project for the president, personally going there to tout the work.
2: It's going to look better than it did in 1922 when it was built.
0: But not long after it was repainted and refilled with water, algae spreading, turning the pool green, and that new paint peeling right off the bottom.
13: The president blames vandals for the peeling paint and algae, but there's no proof that the pool was sabotaged. Sherry Preston, ABC News.
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1: I'm Kate Burdett on the Ohio News Network. After a series of teen takeovers that resulted in violence and public panic, the city of Columbus is planning to move forward with new curfew laws for children. Amy Steigerwald of ONN affiliate WBNS-TV reports.
24: City Council President Shannon Hardin says the city is exploring timing options for a summer curfew. As it stands right now, the curfew would start at 9 o'clock for those 12 and under. For teens 13 to 17, the curfew would shift from 10 p.m. to 6 a.m. as opposed to midnight to 4 a.m.
25: Then the engagement with the parent will increase to encourage them.
24: Another big part of this legislation, parental accountability. President Hardin says repeat offenders of the curfew could result in parental fines.
1: And in Southwest Ohio, new details have emerged in the case against embattled Bethel Police Chief Chad Essert. ONN's Brianna Albizu has more.
4: Essert will be arraigned today on 70 felony counts related to child sex abuse. He was recently extradited back to Ohio from Florida. New court documents show he also has a pattern of misconduct, including sexual harassment, workplace retaliation, witness intimidation, lying in court about an investigation, and a prior domestic violence conviction. Bethel leaders are currently taking steps to remove him as chief. If he's convicted, he faces 280 years in prison.
1: I'm Kate Burdett on the Ohio.
26: 4 to 8 inches of rain fell and had nowhere to go but out of the streams and into the roadways and yards of the southern coalfield families. Here is the latest from Boone County. We've spoken to emergency officials. The high water in the areas of Wharton, Van, and Spruce River have mostly receded, and water rescues have been concluded in the initial flooded area. There were multiple rescues overnight, some by boat, others by wading through the water. The Red Cross is setting up a shelter at the Van Volunteer Fire Department. But now that that water has gone down, the Coal River is on the rise, coming up toward the Madison and Danville area, where they are anticipating the potential for flooding throughout the day. In northern West Virginia, it was a different kind of weather situation overnight. Metro News meteorologist Brian Hughes.
27: Then you have the tornado warning that was continued and extended into Mon and also into Preston counties. And we still do have damage along that path. We're still trying to determine whether or not there was a tornado touchdown in those areas.
26: There were reports of damage along Anderson Court in Fairmont, and a ham radio operator reported sighting a funnel cloud on the ground along Fairmont's Speedway Avenue, where a tree fell on a house. Today, ironically, also marks 10 years since the historic 2016 flood that claimed 23 lives in the Mountain State. Now, this was even before Jim Justice became governor, and he talked about the situation that night in Greenbrier County in a visit with the guys on Metro News statewide sports line.
28: We've got houses washed away and people trapped in automobiles and people trying to swim to get out of harm's way, and it's just it's really, really, really bad.
26: Now, Justice was speaking from White Sulphur Springs, but on the other end of Greenbrier County, Ray Nell was taking a severe hit at the same time.
29: The Greenbrier County town of Raynell sits at the intersection of State Route 20 and U.S. Route 60. Route 60 is busy on this day in June. As we look back 10 years from the horrific flood of 2016. Four men of this community died in those floodwaters when both the Meadow River and Soul Creek flooded. The town has tried to bounce back. There's been more than a dozen homes rebuilt over the years by various groups, but they lost at least 200 residents who moved to other places because of the flood. In Raynell, I'm Jeff Jenkins, WVMetroNews.com.
26: One of those who died in Raynell was Ed Thompson, trapped in his home with his wife. Their son, Keith Thompson, remembers talking to his mother about his dad's death.
5: She just said, you know, that he looked at her and she looked at him and she could see in his eyes it was not right. And then he kind of just floated away a little bit and she reached out and grabbed him.
26: Mrs. Thompson survived the flood when firemen managed to get her out of her house in a boat and got her to a hospital. However, she died of a stroke 4 months later. In other news this morning, another 11 miles of Quarter H is open now. The ribbon cut on that stretch from Kearns to Parsons. State Transportation Secretary Stephen Todd Rumbaugh.
6: For years, driving between Elkins, Kearns, Parsons, navigating winding, narrow, mountainous two-lane roads. Today, we change that.
26: With the opening, there are now 113 miles of the 130-mile Quarter H Highway project done and open to traffic. A Huntington man will spend a dozen years in prison for the distribution of methamphetamines and fentanyl. 53-year-old Gian Laval Henderson was sentenced Monday. He admitted to selling more than 100 grams of the drugs to a confidential informant in April. A Kanawha County man charged with murdering four family members will not get a second trial. 22-year-old Gavin Smith pleaded guilty Monday to one count of first-degree murder and three counts of second-degree murder rather than standing trial a second time. Smith was charged with shooting and killing his mother, stepfather, and two brothers in 2020. A Kanawha County jury convicted him on those charges in 2022, but the Supreme Court ordered a new trial due to errors in the jury instruction. Kanawha County Prosecutor Deborah Rusnick says she's pleased with the outcome.
7: I don't think we could have gotten a better outcome. This is exactly what we had hoped for. And again, I feel relief knowing that justice is served and this family can have some closure.
26: Smith faces a life sentence with mercy, meaning he'd be eligible for parole in 15 years. He'll be sentenced July 6th. The mother of West Virginia Air Guard Staff Sergeant Andrew Wolf is calling for forgiveness and consequences for the man who was accused of the attack on her son last November in Washington, D.C. The Afghan national accused of killing West Virginia Army National Guard Specialist Sarah Beckstrom and critically wounding Wolf pleaded not guilty to newly filed federal charges. Those charges mean that Ramanullah Lakhanwal could face the death penalty. Andrew Wolf's mother, Melody, told WEPM Radio the family was told about the enhanced charges before they were announced to the public.
8: Last week when we were contacted before the news had broke, they had contacted us to let us know that they did have enough charges to put the death penalty on the table. That's not something that I celebrate. I'm not celebrating anything from this, obviously.
26: Andrew Wolf will have another surgery later this month as he continues his recovery.
9: Alabama is coming to Charleston to celebrate America's 250.
26: Governor Patrick Morrissey with the announcement that Alabama will play the Capitol July 3rd as the entertainment lineup for America's 250 celebration. July 4th will feature the West Virginia Symphony, and then July 5th, the Marshall Tucker Band, along with the light show and fireworks and special movie that celebrates the nation's independence projected on the Capitol building. It's 7:12 now. 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
1: 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What started as a single limestone mine near Morgantown, West Virginia, has grown into the state's largest producer of limestone aggregates. 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
4: Hello, everyone. From The Watchdog, I'm Darnell Foster with a look at your local weather forecast for your Tuesday. Clouds and sunshine mixing through the day. An afternoon high near 80 degrees. An overnight low of 53 under partly cloudy skies. Clouds and sunshine once again for your Wednesday, with temperatures once more in the low 80s. Have yourself a great day, everyone. From The Watchdog, I'm Darnell Foster.
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2: 7:16 on the morning news. Daniel Woods will join us with sports in just a moment. Right now in our backgrounder, we're looking back 10 years ago today of the day of the tragic flood in West Virginia. Our Jeff Jenkins delivered a special report that night, June 23rd, 2016, on our flagship 580 WCHS. And we listened back to that this morning in our backgrounder.
3: Jeff Jenkins in the 580 WCHS radio newsroom with his special report, flooding across the region, across the state of West Virginia. A man is dead in connection with flooding here in Kanawha County. It happened tonight in the Jordan Creek Road area. That's in Clendenin. A man trapped in the high water died before emergency crews could reach him. An investigation is underway. More tragic news from today's flooding. A 4-year-old boy was swept away by high water in Jackson County at just before 5 o'clock this evening. It happened in the Utah Road area near Ravenswood. The search for that boy continues tonight. Also, 580 WCHS has learned the state DOH will close Interstate 79 in both directions within the next hour because of the ponding water conditions being too dangerous to travel. It's going to close at the 10-mile marker near the Elkview exit. The northbound lanes at the 23-mile marker in Roane County closed earlier in the evening following a mudslide. Kanawha County Deputy Emergency Management Director C.W. Sigmund says there have been dozens of water rescues this evening in Kanawha County. Governor Earl Ray Tomlin has placed 44 counties under a state of emergency. That eases some state regulations so overtime can be worked and other measures taken to help the flood response. And two of the hardest hit areas of the state are in Richwood and Nicholas County, White Sulphur Springs and Greenbrier County. The National Weather Service tells us it's rained more than 8 inches in White Sulphur Springs in the past 24 hours.
2: Again, that's Jeff Jenkins from 10 years ago today delivering a special report about flooding in West Virginia that ironically we are dealing with again today. However, that flood a decade ago today cost 23 West Virginia lives. 7:18 on the morning news. Back to the sports desk for an update. Here's Daniel Woods. Daniel, good morning.
4: Good morning, Chris. The NBA draft is tonight, but moves are already happening around the league. A flurry of transactions getting ready to go through before the first pick is made this evening. The biggest one, former MVP Giannis Antetokounmpo, traded by the Milwaukee Bucks alongside Bobby Portis to the Miami Heat in exchange for 4 players and a package of draft picks, including tonight's 13th overall pick. Milwaukee gets Tyler Hero, Khalil Ware, Jaime Jaquez, and Kasparis Jakashonis, all recent first-round picks, in addition to 3 future first-round picks, a future pick swap, and a second-round pick. Antetokounmpo averaged better than 27 points per game this season at age 31. Another all-star is headed to a new home. The Minnesota Timberwolves trading Julius Randle to the Brooklyn Nets as part of a 3-team deal also involving the Chicago Bulls. Randle goes to Brooklyn alongside the 28th pick in tonight's draft. The 33rd pick goes back to Minnesota in a salary-clearing move, and Chicago secures Nick Claxton from the Nets. The center scored close to 12 points per game this season. By moving off of Randall's contract, Minnesota has the flexibility to sign guard Ayo Dosunmu to a 5-year extension, expected to be worth $112 million. On the sidelines in the NBA, Michigan head coach Dusty May is expected to be the new head coach of the Dallas Mavericks. The national championship winner won 64 games in 2 seasons with the Wolverines, including this year's national title, on a team led by 3 players expected to hear their names called in the first round of the draft tonight. And finally, all-star point guard Trae Young is sticking with the Washington Wizards on a 4-year contract worth approximately $212 million. The Marshall men's basketball team is going to have some new faces on its staff this year. Head coach Corney Jackson making 2 additions, including former Kentucky standout Scott Padgett as an assistant coach after spending 4 seasons in the same role at Mississippi State. The 1998 national champion played 7 seasons in the NBA. He's joined on staff by Charleston native Robbie Williams, who's back at Marshall as a graduate assistant after playing for the Herd for 1 season in 2019-20 at the end of his high school career at Charleston Catholic. West Virginia State University alum and Nitro native Bailey Goins will compete in the prestigious HBCU Dream Classic at Rucker Park in New York this summer. That's an event for the best players from historically black colleges and universities around the country. Goins was a 2nd-team all-conference pick this season. Morning news time is 7:21.
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11: Last session was to try to pass legislation, to try to lay more of a framework, more of a baseline to make it easier to do business in West Virginia and for businesses to locate and expand here. And if you do those things, then hopefully the people will follow.
12: The one key piece of that, and TJ and I talked a lot about it during the session, was that the Team West Virginia concept, based off the Jobs Ohio program, mm-hmm. to go out and get these businesses, to get these companies to come here, because it's kind of a domino effect, right? Once one company locates, and then you get others going, whoa, why did they go right there? What is attractive? And then you start to get the other interests. That, I thought, was a key. I hope it comes back this January, and I hope they keep bringing it back until they get it through, because I think that's a key piece to what you're talking about, to bring in whatever the corporations are, whatever the businesses are, that are also going to draw the people, because a lot of our problems can be solved with more people here in West Virginia paying into the pot, yes, so we can fund schools and roads and all the things we talk about that are underfunded all the time.
11: Yeah, you're exactly right. And look, there are challenges associated with growth, and Berkeley County officials will tell you about that. But also there's benefits. I mean, people moving in, people are buying things, people are paying taxes. And you look at, Berkeley County has a couple things going for it, and we single that out because it's the fastest growing county. One is it's on the I-81 corridor, mm-hmm. which is a very busy corridor. There's a major rail system through there, major railroad through there. It's very close to the greater D.C. Metroplex. It has flat land. It's just over the mountain from fast growing Loudoun County. So there's just a lot of things that are benefiting a place like Berkeley County. You can't always recreate that, right? Mm-hmm. Because the biggest challenges in West Virginia are where? Southern West Virginia, right? And they are not growing. In fact, they're losing population. Here's another factor, Dave, is that we have an older and sicker population. When we talk about more deaths than births, the lifespan in West Virginia for men and women is 15 to 16 years less than it is in Hawaii, which is the healthiest state. 15 to 16 years. So somebody might live to be 65 in West Virginia, and they live to be 80 in Hawaii. So we have that issue confronts us as well.
12: Just one more point up about the economic growth. Look at the benefit. Mason County jumps to mind.
11: Yeah.
12: They're benefiting from Nucor.
11: Yes.
12: They were able to let their excess levy to fund their fire departments expire because they don't need it anymore. Because they got Nucor.
11: Yeah.
12: So there's an example. And I can understand why I would live longer in Hawaii, by the way. Just throwing that out there.
11: You know, but Dave, that's an excellent point about Mason County. And you look at like Doddridge County, which had all that natural gas.
12: Oh, yeah.
11: you know, what's happened there. And those things feed on themselves. It's just hard sometimes to get traction. But because Nucor's in Mason County, there'll be ancillary businesses that will locate near there, and other businesses will look at that and go, wow, like you said, if Nucor's there, then maybe there's something to offer. So it's a challenge. Now, one point I'd like to make is that previous Governor Justice and now Governor Morrissey and some members of the legislature, they are really, really, really focused on let's get rid of the income tax. If we just got, and Justice talked about this all the time, if we just got rid of the income tax, boy, oh boy, people would flood into West Virginia. That's not necessarily true. Taxes, that's one reason why people relocate. But there are tons of reasons.
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0: Elm Grove Plaza, Kruger Street, County Road 1. He also tells us East Bethlehem Boulevard also flooded and was closed briefly but has since reopened. Wheeling Public Information Officer Philip Stahl tells us that Kruger Street near McDonald's had high water on the road, but that has also since receded. Well, one person was injured after a pickup truck crashed into the rear of a home Monday morning in Marshall County. That's according to the Marshall County Sheriff's Office. A deputy provided first aid to the driver, who suffered a severe forehead laceration and reported chest pain. A medical helicopter was requested but could not respond due to weather conditions. According to a preliminary investigation, the truck left the driver's residence on Spring Drive and traveled through multiple yards before striking the home. Authorities say the home suffered significant damage to its rear wall, along with interior damage caused by the collision and ruptured water lines. Well, a company says it has plans for the former Center Foundry property in Wheeling. According to information released by South Carolina-based Stokes Energy, the company says it has been selected to help redevelop the site. Stokes Energy claims it's partnering with Silicon Foundation on a redevelopment project at the Center Foundry property in Warwood. In a LinkedIn post, Stokes says the site will be converted into a data center and energy technology campus using the property's existing electrical infrastructure and industrial facilities. Stokes says the property is attractive because it already has the infrastructure in place that many projects spend years trying to permit. For more details, just head over to WTRF.com. Well, opening ceremonies officially kicked off at the Harrison County Fair on Monday, marking the start of another week of rides, exhibits, and family fun. State Representative Ty Moore helped secure $350,000 through the state's capital budget, allowing improvements to lighting and electrical infrastructure. Fair Board members say those upgrades are helping expand opportunities for vendors and attractions. That's a look at your 7 News headlines. Have a terrific Tuesday. I'm Johnny Walkup, working for you.
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3: Today, June 23rd, is an anniversary of cruel irony here in West Virginia, a date marked by two of the most significant and devastating weather events in our state's existence, 72 years apart. 10 years ago on this date, June 23rd, 2016, a catastrophic flash flood struck central and southern West Virginia, a relentless storm system that dropped 8 to 10 inches of rain in a 12-hour window. The flooding killed 23 people, completely devastated towns like Clendenin and Richwood, and heavily damaged the Greenbrier Resort. As bad as the 1,000-year flood that continues to impact many of our residents was 10 years ago on this date, it pales in comparison to the Shinston tornado on June 23rd, 1944. The Shinston tornado remains the deadliest tornado in West Virginia's history. On that fateful Friday night, around 8:30 p.m. in 1944, the massive F4 tornado struck Shinston the hardest before tearing through Marion, Taylor, Barber, and Randolph counties. All told, 103 people lost their lives that night, and hundreds more were injured. The disaster was a massive shock to the region, as many believe that violent tornadoes were considered to be rare due to our state's mountainous terrain. That was a bit of a misconception, by the way. West Virginia averaged only 2 tornadoes per year between 1993 and 2022, but 2 years ago experienced a historic record-breaking total of 20 confirmed tornadoes, shattering the state's previous calendar year record of 14 tornadoes in 1998. And we are in the peak month for tornadoes right now. Nearly 30% of all recorded twisters in West Virginia occurred in the month of June, and the tornado season runs through the end of July. The Shinston tornado roared into the Pleasant Hill suburb, where an estimated 50 houses were torn apart and at least one, perhaps more, homes were blown into the West Fork River. When the region lost power, the doctors and nurses at both St. Mary's Hospital and Union Protestant Hospital in Clarksburg dealt with an avalanche of patients who poured in by candlelight. It's still considered by many to be the biggest disaster in central West Virginia history. And a song about the Shinston tornado, written and recorded by the Smith Brothers, described it this way. Where do you run when the noon is black as night? And you hear a rumbling freight train, but there isn't one in sight. And you feel your body rising, though you say it can't be so. Well, I'm telling you, it happened in the Shinston tornado. I'll talk to you later today on Metro News Hotline on many of these same stations, beginning at 3:06. Back to you, Chris.
4: Thank you, Dave. And as he said, he'll return at 3:06 with Metro News Hotline. 7:38 on the morning news to the sports desk now, and Daniel Woods. Daniel, good morning.
5: Good morning, Chris. Oklahoma is the national champion of college baseball, beating North Carolina in the winner-take-all Game 3 in Omaha, a 13-2 win to secure the program's first championship since 1994. The Sooner offense got the job done and then some, with 14 hits, scoring in 6 of 9 innings, including a 4-run eighth that put the game on ice. At the end of the festivities, West Virginia third baseman Tyrus Hall received recognition as a member of the College World Series All-Tournament team. The NBA draft is tonight, but big moves are already happening, including a former MVP being traded. Giannis Antetokounmpo is headed to the Miami Heat alongside Bobby Portis, traded by the Milwaukee Bucks in exchange for four players and a package of draft picks, including tonight's 13th overall selection. Milwaukee acquires Tyler Hero, Khalil Ware, Jaime Jaquez Jr., and Kasparis Jakusconis, all recent first-round picks of Miami, in addition to the three first-round draft picks, a future pick swap, and a second-round pick. Antetokounmpo averaged more than 27 points per game this season at age 31, the first time he's averaged less than 30 points per game since 2022. Another all-star is on the move, Minnesota Timberwolves sending Julius Randle to the Brooklyn Nets in a three-team deal also involving the Chicago Bulls. Randle goes to the Nets alongside the 28th pick in the draft tonight. The 33rd pick goes back to Minnesota, and center Nick Claxton goes from Brooklyn to Chicago. Moving off of Randle's contract allows Minnesota to sign guard Ayo Dosunmu on a five-year extension, expected to be worth $112 million. All-star point guard Trae Young is sticking with the Washington Wizards, signing a four-year contract after declining his player option for the 2026 season. He'll be owed approximately $212 million over the course of that deal as he heads into his first full season with the Wizards since being traded by the Atlanta Hawks midway through last season. Battling a knee injury during the middle part of that season, Young appeared in just five games with Washington after the trade. The reigning national champions in men's college basketball are going to need a new head coach. Michigan head coach Dusty May is headed to the NBA, reported to be taking over the Dallas Mavericks. He won 64 games in two seasons with the Wolverines, including that 2026 national title. He takes over a Dallas team led by number one overall pick Cooper Flagg, coming off of his Rookie of the Year season, in which the Mavericks finished 26-56. The Hockey Hall of Fame will include six inductees this year, headlined by Keith Tkachuk, the forward who tallied over 1,100 points for Winnipeg, Phoenix, St. Louis, and Atlanta in an 18-year career across the 1990s and 2000s. He's joined by Patrice Bergeron, a Stanley Cup champion and six-time Selke Award winner with the Boston Bruins, as well as Vezina Trophy-winning goaltenders Carey Price and Pekka Rinne, women's hockey pioneer Cindy Curley, and executive Brian Burke. And the Marshall men's basketball team is shaking things up on the bench. Head coach Corny Jackson announcing two additions to his staff, including former Kentucky standout Scott Padgett, the 1998 national champion and 1999 All-American, joins Marshall as an assistant coach. Former member of the Herd roster, Robbie Williams, a Charleston native, is coming back as a graduate assistant after spending 1 year on the team in 2019-20. Morning news time is 7:42.
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10: And Nebraska is where Kaborik first became associated with Walter Ted Carter, who became the president of Ohio State in 2024, and then brought along Kaborik at Ohio State, at The Ohio State University, as the chief financial officer there. The allegations in this 47-page report, and there are links to it at the Metro News site, are mostly focused on Carter. And they are allegations that, again and again and again, he tried to leverage Ohio State resources and personnel and associations and doors to benefit his special friend. And the special friend had a podcast and a website, an app that was dedicated to resources for veterans. Sounds like a good cause, but this person was not a university employee. An average member of the public should not expect any university to provide that kind of support. And it was all based on this relationship with Ohio State President Carter. The report then gets into Chris Kaborik as a secondary figure, saying that essentially casting him as an enabler, a trusted figure of Carter, who did his best to help out Carter's special friend. And it says, Kaborik went far beyond any other employee in supporting Carter's efforts to assist Vlachos. That's the special friend, Krisint Vlachos, both inside and outside the university. It goes on and says he failed to stop or report those efforts himself, and he failed appropriately address those concerns raised to him by other employees. It's a stain on his record. He is not necessarily accused of any kind of corruption himself, but again, as being an enabler to the main character in this drama. He left Ohio State and very quickly landed at WVU. His start day is this coming Monday. He will be earning $550,000 a year, so a significant hire for the university. But we asked additional questions to say, look, did you know all this? Why did WVU hire him anyway, despite knowing it all? What other justifications does the university have for this, again, a significant hire?
11: So Metro News statewide correspondent Brad McElhenning joining us talking about the new chief financial officer at WVU, Chris Kaborik. So, Brad, you reached out to the university. I assume the university was aware of all of this happening at Ohio State during the hiring process. But what did university officials say to you when you ask these questions?
10: Well, this Ohio State report is a very recent stain, but WVU emphasized Kaborik's three-decade history with significant, complicated, big, major land-grant universities like Nebraska and Ohio State to say that he can bring that experience to bear. And the experience itself, WVU will benefit. They said that kind of extensive experience matters. Furthermore, WVU went a little further than it had before to say that Kaborik, in the interview process with the search committee at WVU, fully disclosed to the university in the interview process that there would be this Ohio State report and offered his perspective, which differs from what Ohio State concluded, the other side of the story. And then finally, he developed a trusting relationship with WVU President Michael Benson and other members of the search committee. Finally, WVU conducted its own background checks and reference checks, and they came back glowing about that 30-year history with finances in higher education.
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9: This is Metro News, the voice of West Virginia. With your Metro News Entertainment Report, I'm Chris Lawrence. Music executive Clive Davis, who helped iconic artists Aretha Franklin, Bruce Springsteen, Whitney Houston, and more, has died at 94 after an upper respiratory infection. ABC's Deborah Roberts.
10: Davis was the legendary music executive behind the soundtrack of our lives, discovering some of music's biggest artists, from Janis Joplin to Billy Joel, Earth, Wind, and Fire to Bruce Springsteen. Aerosmith even crediting Davis in one of their songs.
9: Now, sometimes he was criticized for his relentless pursuit of hits, but Davis told ABC News in 2013 that, in his experience, every artist, even those who are seen to be above such things, wants a hit.
11: I've never met anyone who puts their heart and soul into their music and does not want a wide audience for that, so that it's a myth. It doesn't make them materialistic. It doesn't make them greedy. And there's nothing wrong about it. There's no question. It makes you feel good that you've got an audience for what you've been doing.
9: Clive Davis, dead at 94. Voicemails for Isabel is calling, and Leah McKendrick wants you to answer. McKendrick wrote and directed the new Netflix rom-com, which became the number one film in the U.S. during its first weekend on the streaming service. She spoke to ABC Audio just ahead of the film's release and said the romantic comedies are for the longing girls.
12: Longing has been a big theme in my life, longing for my career, longing for love. And I think for a longing girl, a rom-com is her genre.
9: It's called Voicemails for Isabel on Netflix. One of the hottest young country stars in the country music has added Charleston to the tour.
13: She's from Texas.
9: Ella Langley to play the Charleston Coliseum September 12th. Her most recent album, Dandelion, has exploded her popularity in country music. Tickets go on sale Thursday at 10 a.m. with the artist presale, and then the public gets a shot at them at Friday at 10 a.m. And we've been reporting it here on the Morning News. Alabama will play the America 250 celebration in Charleston at the state capitol July 3rd. Governor Patrick Morrissey with that announcement Monday.
14: Rolling down a backwoods Tennessee byway, one arm on the wheel.
9: West Virginia Symphony will play the 4th of July at the Capitol, and the July 5th show will be Marshall Tucker Band performing at the Capitol. All of this while big-name acts are playing the Charleston Stern Wheel Regatta just down the street. More news coming up. I'm Chris Lawrence on Metro News, the voice of West Virginia. On a

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5: Hello everyone, from the Watchdog, I'm Darnell Foster. With a look at your local weather forecast for your Tuesday, clouds and sunshine mixing through the day, an afternoon high near 80 degrees, an overnight low of 53 under partly cloudy skies, clouds and sunshine once again for your Wednesday, with temperatures once more in the low 80s. Have yourself a great day, everyone. From the Watchdog, I'm Darnell Foster.
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13: 8:15 on the morning news. Coming up, Daniel Woods will have a check on sports. Right now in our backgrounder, this day will live in history in West Virginia as one of the deadliest days when it comes to natural disasters. It was on this day 10 years ago that 23 people died in flooding that impacted parts of 14 West Virginia counties. 85-year-old Ed Thompson of Raynell was among those 23. His son Keith Thompson says his parents were trapped in their home as the floodwaters rose. More from Keith in our background.
14: I got in touch with George Brooks, who was the assistant fire chief here. And George and I grew up together. We've known each other pretty much all of our lives. He grew up one street ahead up from me. His grandparents lived right beside us, so, you know, we know each other. And he answered the phone, and I said, he said, Keith, what can I do for you? I said, where are you? He said, I'm here at the fire station in my truck with water running through it, and I've got it running, trying to get enough charge on my phone to get some help in here. And he said, what can I do? I said, Mom and Dad. I said, I haven't heard from them. I said, he said, are they in the house? I said, buddy, I don't know. I said, I really don't know. He said, well, I've got some boats coming. And he said, when they get here, he said, the first one will go right there to see if we can find them. So the boat launch place, and these were rafting boats that they brought in. Right there where Hardy's was, where Go-Mart is and all that, that's where they put those boats. And they could just float on across to Mom and Dad's house. And they didn't see any action there in the first time they went by, but they went by again and saw the curtain move, from what I was told. And they shined a light in and saw Mom and Dad. Dad had passed away. Or I think at that time he was really close if he hadn't. And Mom was close too. When they got my mother in the hospital over in Summersville, her body temperature was 87.
13: Keith's mother, Gerda Thompson, survived the flood but died of a massive stroke 4 months later. 8:17 on the morning news. Back to the sports desk with Daniel Woods. Daniel, good morning.
9: Good morning, Chris. The Marshall men's basketball team is going to look a little bit different on the bench this year. Head coach Corny Jackson is making changes to his coaching staff. Former Kentucky standout Scott Padgett joins the Thundering Herd as an assistant coach. After four seasons on staff at Mississippi State, he previously was the head coach at Samford for six seasons and also had stints as an assistant at Manhattan, New Mexico, and Kentucky. He was a 1998 national champion and 1999 All-American for the Wildcats and went on to play seven seasons in the NBA after being drafted by the Utah Jazz. He's joined on staff by Charleston native Robbie Williams, who's back at Marshall as a graduate assistant after spending one season on the Herd's roster as a player. He's the son of former WVU Tech head coach Bob Williams and played high school basketball at Charleston Catholic. West Virginia State alum and Nitro native Bailey Goins will compete in the prestigious HBCU Dream Classic at Rucker Park in New York this summer, joining the best players from historically black colleges and universities around the country. Goins is one of 40 players selected to play this year, joining 2024 invitee Anissa Jordan as the second West Virginia State alum to be part of the game. Goins was a second-team All-Mountaineers Conference selection in 2026. In college baseball, Oklahoma is the national champion, beating North Carolina in Game 3 of the championship series 13-2 to secure the program's first title since 1994. The Sooners recorded 14 hits and scored in six of the nine innings. West Virginia third baseman Tyrus Hall was named the all-tournament team for the College World Series. And former NBA MVP Giannis Antetokounmpo is on the move for the first time in his career, traded alongside Bobby Portis to the Miami Heat in exchange for four players and a package of draft picks, including the 13th overall pick in tonight's draft. The Milwaukee Bucks received Tyler Hero, Khalil Ware, Jaime Jaquez Jr., and Kasperis Yakashonis, in addition to three future first-round draft picks, a future pick swap, and a future second-round pick. Antetokounmpo averaged more than 27 points per game this season. Morning news time is 8:20.
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22: Thought that they were in a long-running negotiation with the president in which they would give him many of the things that he wanted, almost all of the things that he wanted, and then he would help them keep their jobs, right? And Trump, who we are told by the Wall Street Journal and others, had a truth ready to go back in March to back John Cornyn and do it, and then didn't. And he waited, and then back Paxton. And if you're a Republican senator, you already spent $100 million to try to not spend $300 million in the general election in Texas, but now you're going to have to spend all that. You're going to have to spend all you got. Republicans have a substantial cash advantage, but not in Texas, right? James Tallarico is Beto O'Rourke-ing his way to a massive cash advantage. So the Republicans are going to have to take resources from other races. They're going to have to send him down to Texas because James Tallarico is 6 or 8 points better off than Beto O'Rourke was in 28. And Ken Paxton is a weaker, presuming that he wins, which I don't think the president was going to endorse him if he wasn't going to win. He is a substantially worse candidate than Ted Cruz was. I don't know that Tallarico is a better candidate than Beto O'Rourke was, but the climate is very rough for Republicans this year. So there's that frustration. There's the Cassidy frustration. There's all of this stuff. And then when you put on top of that, the president says, and I want $1 billion for ballroom security. The president says, I want to have this fund to pay my people. I think what you saw this week from Senate Republicans and House Republicans, to be fair, because what the precipitating event this week was, the Senate had already passed a war powers resolution on Iran. And they, because Cassidy is now unencumbered, like, yeah, I'm with you. And so the Senate passes it. And basically, Mike Johnson had to pull the fire alarm in the House and send everybody home because they were going to lose in the House too. The Senate's going to strip out the ballroom money. The Senate is going to try to kill, and I suspect will ultimately succeed in killing, this $1.8 billion Trump fund. And so I think what you saw this week was congressional Republicans say, if you're not going to honor our deal, we're not going to honor our deal.
23: So, Chris, do you think they finally, in Congress, do you think they finally found a spine and they will actually stand up when they come back on June the 1st and deny the slush fund?
22: I think the unpopularity of that fund, it could be saved. So they did a briefing. The acting attorney general came and did a briefing. 25 Republican senators came and hectored him. Is there some version of this that could get through? I don't know. But not one that's the one of the things that is really up the senators' noses about this is it's secret.
23: Yeah.
22: Right. So this isn't like, yes, you file a claim, it's reviewed, we see who you are. You apply in secret and you're supposed to be paid in secret. And that's not going to work. And so is there a version of this that could get authorization? Is the da da da? But basically, think about it this way. The Republicans had found a way out, which was they ended the shutdown for the Department of Homeland Security. And then they pulled out this money for Immigration and Customs Enforcement and Border Patrol. And they put it in this separate vehicle, this reconciliation package, just needs 51 vote Senate. And if they're going to keep it clean and just do that, they were not going to have another ICE shutdown.
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3: Good morning. I'm John Walkup with your 7 News headlines on this Tuesday, June 23rd. Heavy rains Monday evening caused multiple streets to flood. Ohio County EMA Director Lou Vargo tells us there was street flooding at the Elm Grove Plaza, Kruger Street, County Road 1. He also tells us East Bethlehem Boulevard also flooded and was closed briefly but has since reopened. Wheeling Public Information Officer Philip Stahl tells us that Kruger Street near McDonald's had high water on the road, but that has also since receded. Well, one person was injured after a pickup truck crashed into the rear of a home Monday morning in Marshall County. That's according to the Marshall County Sheriff's Office. A deputy provided first aid to the driver, who suffered a severe forehead laceration and reported chest pain. A medical helicopter was requested but could not respond due to weather conditions. According to a preliminary investigation, the truck left the driver's residence on Spring Drive and traveled through multiple yards before striking the home. Authorities say the home suffered significant damage to its rear wall, along with interior damage caused by the collision and ruptured water lines. Well, a company says it has plans for the former Center Foundry property in Wheeling. According to information released by South Carolina-based Stokes Energy, the company says it has been selected to help redevelop the site. Stokes Energy claims it's partnering with Silicon Foundation on a redevelopment project at the Center Foundry property in Warwood. In a LinkedIn post, Stokes says the site will be converted into a data center and energy technology campus using the property's existing electrical infrastructure and industrial facilities. Stokes says the property is attractive because it already has the

infrastructure in place that many projects spend years trying to permit. For more details, just head over to WTRF.com. Well, opening ceremonies officially kicked off at the Harrison County Fair on Monday, marking the start of another week of rides, exhibits, and family fun. State Representative Ty Moore helped secure $350,000 through the state's capital budget, allowing improvements to lighting and electrical infrastructure. Fair board members say those upgrades are helping expand opportunities for vendors and attractions. That's a look at your 7 News headlines. Have a terrific Tuesday. I'm Johnny Walkup, working for you.

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2: It's 8:34 on the morning news. Good morning. I'm Chris Lawrence. Time for the Metro News Market Report. 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Ed, good morning.
3: Hey, good morning, Chris.
2: What are we looking at on Wall Street this morning?
3: Yeah, futures are down this morning, and they're really down across the board. The Dow futures are down 265 points, which is about a half a percent. But it's really the NASDAQ that's getting bloodied today. The NASDAQ futures are down close to 2%. And yesterday kicked off the last trading week of the second quarter. And it really gave us a mixed picture to start the week. That's really been the whole theme of this market, really for the whole year. And if you just look at the numbers yesterday, the Dow Jones Industrials managed a gain of about 148 points. But we saw the S&P down about 0.4%. But the NASDAQ yesterday, Chris, was down 1.3%. And that big story yesterday was this rotation that we saw out of big tech. And really some of the largest companies, names like Alphabet, Amazon, they were really under pressure. And when you have those heavyweight Magnificent Seven stocks move, they tend to drag the whole NASDAQ with them, which is what we saw. But if you look underneath the surface, we have small cap stocks that did really well. The Russell 2000 finished the day higher. Once again, the Dow Jones Industrials finished the day higher. So what drove investor sentiment yesterday was geopolitics and energy prices. We knew what happened over the weekend with U.S. and Iran. Everybody seems to be cautiously optimistic there. Crude oil fell another 2 to 3% yesterday. So it's now in the mid-70s. So it's getting close to the level really where it was pre-Iran. And that's important. When oil comes down, it really helps ease inflation pressures, which brings us to that other key driver, which is a Federal Reserve. And, you know, everybody seems to think interest rates could go higher. So right now, investors are really just stuck between two forces. Mm-hmm. On the one hand, we got falling energy prices, really decent economic data, which are the positives. But on the other hand, we've got this higher for longer interest rates, which really benefits my retired clients. Yeah. I love it when interest rates stay higher. And that tends to pressure stock valuations, though, especially those technology names.
2: I got you. And like you said, with your older clients, you have them in dividend-paying stocks. Are those continuing to pay? I mean, those seem stable through all that we've been through here.
3: Oh, yeah. Not only are they not paying, Chris, but we've seen a number of those stocks raise their dividends significantly, anywhere from 8 to 14%, because earnings have been really good. So those type of companies, Barron's had an article this weekend on the dividend aristocrats. Then you have something called the dividend kings. The dividend aristocrats have paid their dividend for 25 consecutive years. The dividend kings have paid their dividends for 50 consecutive years.
2: Wow.
3: And there's 50 stocks that have paid their dividend over 50 years. Procter & Gamble, 69 years. Johnson & Johnson, 62 years. Lowe's, 62 years. Medtronic, 47 years. So a lot of these companies have sustained their dividends for decades. There's no guarantee they'll do that. But if they don't, I see it. They pay that dividend every quarter. We get it every 3 months. What, Chris, let me tell you. Go ahead.
2: What dictates how much that dividend's going to be?
3: Earnings.
2: I mean, is it a percentage, or how's that? How do they make that determination?
3: Yeah, typically we call it a payout ratio, and you really like strong companies that have a 50 to 60% payout ratio. So if you earn a dollar and they're paying out 50 to 60 cents. If you earn a dollar and you're paying out 90, 95 cents, you don't have a lot of room for error there. So those, you got to watch those companies. A good analogy I use is Anheuser-Busch. We all know what happened to Bud Light, which was their number one selling beer. Well, they had that go woke problem. Everybody stopped drinking their beer. Well, Chris, you report your earnings every 3 months. All of a sudden, that shows up in your earnings. If you were paying a dollar in earnings, if you were earning a dollar paying 60 cents, if that earning now goes down to 60 cents, how am I going to pay a 60 cent dividend?
2: Yeah.
3: So that your earnings and the dividend are your canary in the coal mine, which makes earnings season is my busiest time of the year because my clients depend on those dividends. Not only do we depend on them, but I want them to grow.
2: Right. So yep. If you've got one like the situation there with Anheuser-Busch, I mean, I figure one bad quarter does not a stock make, but if you get, how long do you go before you go, you know, this is not paying us anymore. We got to rotate out of this and go somewhere else.
3: Well, there's why I'm working for a full service brokerage firm. I'm not an analyst, but I rely on these analysts significantly. The biggest stock was General Electric that we used to own. Uh-huh. General Electric had paid a dividend since like 1890. Well, in 2017, earnings started going down. Dividend looked like it could get in trouble. Our analysts recommended that we remove the stock from our dividend growth portfolio. About two quarters later, the CEO cut the dividend. The stock went from $24 to $5.
2: Ooh.
3: So when you got to be out of those stocks before they announce a cut.
2: Yeah.
3: Because once Wall Street sees that you're cutting your dividend, sometimes a stock like Intel, they cut their dividend, and sometimes Wall Street treats that as you're realizing there's a problem, and I'll buy on that dividend cut news because the stock is down significantly, and that's really worked out for my Intel investors. But in General Electric, Anheuser-Busch, Walt Disney, these companies have not only cut but omitted their dividends, and you got to be out of them because the stock price falls precipitously.
2: All right. We'll leave it right there, Ed. Appreciate your time.
3: Why they pay me a fee, so I pay attention to that every 3 months.
2: All right. Ed, we got to go, man. I appreciate your time.
3: Chris?
2: Ed, are you there? Tell you what, we'll let Ed go. It's 8:42 on the morning news.
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9: Can we get to that point? Even though they underfund it, they certainly have the ability to make us do. And I know there's people out there that says, well, how can the federal make a state do anything? Well, I think we can find that's pretty easily done. I mean, even if they didn't cut funding on this, they could cut funding on something else. We depend upon the federal government for so many things. But basically, to answer your question, we have to get there somehow. We have to meet these mandates that is put out there under this section of law.
10: Joe, in dollar terms, how large is the gap for special needs funding right now?
9: Uriah Cummings gave us the estimate that it's about $170 million on all three tiers, tier one, two, and three.
11: That's a big gap.
9: Excuse me?
10: TJ said that's a big gap, Joe. How are school systems then dealing with this if they have a gap between the money that's available and the services that have to be provided? How are some of the local school systems dealing with this issue?
9: Well, they have to deal with it, and so that means that they have to cut the funding to something else. Here about, 4 to 5 years ago, we took the funding formula and basically made most of it, not all of it, in the form of a block grant. So even though it's identified under areas for this particular reason, we sent it to the districts and said, okay, here's the money, but if you need to use this money in another form, basically they could do that. So what they're doing, they're basically robbing Peter to pay Paul. That's exactly how it's coming down, whether it's using less money in transportation, whether they're less student funding somewhere else, they are using that. For instance, Montague County sticks out that they are a little bit over $12 million underwater in what they're spending on special needs and what they're receiving from the federal or the state. So that funding has to come from different sources, including, you know, we just passed a levy. I'm sure that that also can make up some of it. So there's different ways that they have to do it. But at the end of the day, they have to get the money from somewhere to do it.
11: Joe, the fix, a lot of people have an idea about the fix. Let me put it that way. I heard some comments earlier this week about let's not fund enrollment, let's fund student need. That was one of the ideas that was put out there. There's the idea that the counties will have to take on a bigger burden and figure out how to make that work. What do we do here? What's the fix? How do we get and plug that gap?
9: Well, TJ, I would like to tell you that I had that answer right here ready to give to you today. I do not have that answer ready to give you. That's why we're on this fact-finding mission, and there's lots of ways that we're looking at. And I did have a conversation with the speaker after the meeting to get his input into it. And I think there were several things that was given out to us. One, I think we do have to identify just what is in on the funding. And Ms. McCorkle from Kanawha County done a great job of schooling us on exactly what entails Tier 1, Tier 2, and Tier 3. So that's part of the journey to start so that we understand it.
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0: Since 1914, Greer Limestone and Asphalt have been laying the groundwork for America's roads, buildings, and bridges. What started as a single limestone mine near Morgantown, West Virginia, has grown into the state's largest producer of limestone aggregates. But Greer doesn't stop at rock. Greer's Morgantown and Clarksburg asphalt plants produce top-tier paving mixes for driveways to major highways, crafted to meet federal standards. At Greer Limestone and Greer Asphalt, we've been improving lives for more than a century.
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13: A recent hot streak has put former Mountaineer J.J. Weatherholt among the top rookies in Major League Baseball. We'll talk about that in a moment.
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13: A flurry of multi-hit games recently has J.J. Weatherholt's average on the rise with the St. Louis Cardinals. Weatherholt is batting over .260 on the season now. He's already hit the 10 home run plateau as a rookie. Weatherholt recently talked about some adjustments he's made.
16: My swing's pretty short, and I'm driving the ball to all fields. Was a little pull heavy to start the year, and just really been trying to find that backside gap, and was able to have a couple nice swings up the middle.
13: Weatherholt is approaching 50 runs scored on the season, and he's second on the Cardinals with a .369 on-base percentage. And those totals are among the top rookie numbers in all of Major League Baseball. Weatherholt has also played elite defense at second base for the Cardinals. He credits working alongside 2025 Gold Glove winning shortstop Mason Winn in St. Louis.
16: Yeah, I mean, he changes the game, really, he does, out there at shortstop. I mean, he makes plays that people shouldn't make, and he makes them look easy. So pitchers, it helps relax them, and it's unbelievable to watch him do it.
13: Combination of J.J. Weatherholt at second, Mason Winn at shortstop has been outstanding up the middle for the Cardinals. J.J. Weatherholt there in his rookie season. With the Golden Blue Report, I'm Kyle Wiggs, Metro News Sports.
11: 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I'm Chris Lawrence on Metro News, the voice of West Virginia.
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3: From ABC News, I'm Sherry Preston. Iran's president has arrived in Pakistan for talks with those mediating negotiations between Tehran and Washington. Vice President J.D. Vance saying he felt great about the progress made during talks in Switzerland. President Trump saying on social media Iran has fully and completely agreed to limitless nuclear inspections, but Iran has not confirmed that. What is being confirmed, however, is the price tag for the war thus far.
17: The Pentagon is asking Congress for $80 billion to cover the cost of the war with Iran and other budget shortfalls. Lawmakers have been pressing the Trump administration to provide a more comprehensive price tag for this conflict. The last update from the administration had the cost of the war at $29 billion.
3: ABC's Mary Bruce at the White House. The Senate may not agree to that, but it has agreed to a new housing bill, says ABC's Elizabeth Schulze.
18: This is a rare bipartisan win. The Senate passing what could be the most transformative piece of legislation in decades to try to lower the cost of buying a home. In an 85-5 vote, the Senate last night advanced the 21st Century Road to Housing Act. This will now head to the House, where it is expected to pass this week, then will go to President Trump's desk for his signature.
3: The bill would ban Wall Street investors from scooping up single-family homes and free up regulations so builders can move forward with more home construction. The acting director of National Intelligence, Bill Pulte, beginning a big round of layoffs in the intelligence community, according to sources. A warehouse in California that's been burning for a week is raising further concerns about air quality. ABC's Melissa Adan is in L.A.
19: The fire erupting last Wednesday afternoon at a 500,000 square feet cold storage facility in East L.A. Inside, 85 million pounds of food now rotting, prompting concerns over potential biohazards.
3: The cause of the fire remains under investigation, but the company owns the warehouse blames the solar panels on top of the building. 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
20: 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I've been surfing here since I was a kid. 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
3: A major heat wave continues throughout Europe, including in France, where at least 40 people have died drowning as they tried to cool off. ABC's James Longman is in London.
22: The weather really is wild because just last night, thunderstorms broke out all over London. There was flash flooding reported, and the Met Office here reported nearly 30,000 lightning strikes in just a 24-hour period. So a weather roller coaster, but the heat continues throughout.
3: Europe is the world's fastest warming continent. It's primary day in several states, Maryland, Utah, South Carolina, and, as ABC's Jared Kofsky reports, in New York, including in the biggest city in the country.
23: Tuesday is Democratic primary election day in New York City, and while Mayor Zoran Mamdani is not on the ballot, the races are expected to be a key test of whether the Democratic Socialist mayor's influence could grow in Washington, D.C. two of the progressive congressional candidates Mamdani has endorsed, Daria Lisa, Avila Chevalier, and Brad Lander, are taking on incumbent Democrats. Last Thursday, Mamdani and Senator Bernie Sanders rallied together in support of the candidates they're both endorsing. The polls in New York close at 9 o'clock Eastern. Jared Kofsky, ABC News, New York.
3: Honors and tributes continue coming in for legendary music executive Clive Davis, who had professional relationships with numerous musicians, including Whitney Houston, Bruce Springsteen, Alicia Keys, and the Grateful Dead. Davis died this week at the age of 94. Sherry Preston, ABC News.
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2: 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A call made by a Knox County mother may have helped law enforcement prevent an alleged attack in Washington, D.C. 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
4: An Ohio man was arrested and charged in connection to what police describe as a plot targeting the UFC event held at the White House last weekend. We got a hold of those 911 calls. 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
5: He's wanting to leave this weekend and go with a group of people to help, like, fight the corrupt government.
4: That was the voice of 19-year-old Tyson Proper's mother. Proper is one of five people accused of planning a mass casualty attack involving explosive drones and gunfire.
2: In Toledo, the two men accused of shooting at each other and injuring 12 people at the Old West End Festival are expected in court this week. Amanda Fay of ONN affiliate WTOL-TV reports.
24: 20-year-old LJ Crisp Carr and Kenai Taylor are both charged with 11 counts of felonious assault in the shooting. Crisp Carr is still behind bars without bond and is expected before a judge once again on Wednesday. During Kenai Taylor's first court appearance in Toledo on Friday, Judge Nicole Corey dismissed herself due to potential perceived conflict with one of the victims. Judge mentioned that the case is scheduled to go before a grand jury on Wednesday.
2: Residents in Delaware County are voicing their opposition to Ohio Health's planned closure of the maternity ward at Grady Memorial Hospital. For the Ohio News Network,
25: volunteer fire departments spent the night performing swift water rescues as waters rose in Logan, Mingo, Boone, and parts of Raleigh counties. Metro News meteorologist Brian Hughes.
26: Late last night, we were watching National Weather Service here at Metro News. The flash flooding continued across the area. And when you look at 4 to 8 inches across that region, from Mingo to Logan to Boone counties into sections of Raleigh County, you know that's going to cause significant problems.
25: And there are still flood warnings posted this morning. There have been significant problems with low-lying areas flooded, streams out of their banks and into roadways. There has been water around some homes, but we'll get a better handle on things later this morning about whether the damage was significant in those homes. Meanwhile, in northern West Virginia, winds were the issue with tornado watches through the night, and there were reports from the National Weather Service of tornadoes spotted along Speedway Avenue in Fairmont and in the Farmington area of Marion County. One report indicated a tree was blown over on a house in Fairmont. Ironically, weather was the lead story 10 years ago this morning as well. It was June 23rd, 2016, the day the rains poured and caused historic flooding that claimed 23 lives across West Virginia, including Ed Thompson of Raynell. His son Keith Thompson said that his mom and dad were trapped in their home.
27: Dad passed away in there. He did not drown. A lot of people think my dad drowned. He didn't. His death certificate says he died of hypothermia, stress-related heart failure.
25: And his mother survived as the local fire department got her out several hours after the waters had risen. From the Metro News archives, Richwood Mayor Robert Johnson talked about the desperate situation his town was facing that night.
28: Terry River did come out of its banks in several locations. Terry River Plaza is flooded. The local nursing home has been fully evacuated to higher ground.
25: Again, that is archive tape from 10 years ago, the 2016 flood. We'll talk more about that coming up in our backgrounder. There is a new 11-mile stretch of highway from Kearns to Parsons. That extension of Quarter H opened up Monday with a ribbon-cutting ceremony in Randolph County. Governor Patrick Morrissey says the state has spent a lot of money to make this happen.
29: To date,
6: Nearly $2 billion has been expended to make this dream a reality. And we have $307 million actively committed to the vital segments along the way. And I'm really thrilled about it.
25: That stretch of Corridor H that opened does not include the bridge over the Cheat River. The work there will conclude at the end of next year or maybe early 2028. State Transportation Secretary Stephen Todd Rumbaugh and U.S. Senator Shelley Moore Capito joined other dignitaries for that ceremony. The mother of West Virginia Air Guard Staff Sergeant Andrew Wolf says she takes no joy in the Justice Department now seeking the death penalty for the man who shot her son. Melody Wolf says her faith focuses her in a different direction.
7: Forgiveness is key when you think about our faith and how God has, you know, instructed us to forgive others for wrongdoings as he forgives us.
25: Mrs. Wolf said while she believes Romanella Lakenwal does deserve justice, it is not up to her to determine what that will be. A group of 225 students and adults are on a mission trip to Huntington this week, helping with repairs to low-income homes. Faith-based World Changers organization sponsoring that mission trip. World Changers summer staff member Gabby Horschwinder says the project is a mix of faith and community work.
8: Students will go out and they will work on low-income homes in the community doing construction-based projects. And then they come back in the evenings and we put on a worship service for them. So World Changers is in charge of setting up and producing and putting on the mission trip. And the students and participants are the ones that are doing all the work for the community.
25: World Changers has sent mission trips to Huntington since 1998. A 6-year-old boy is dead after an accident on a dirt bike. The crash happened Sunday morning about 11:30 at a motocross track in Mason County. Authorities say the boy was warming up for a race when it occurred. He died at a nearby hospital a short time later. A Huntington man is set to spend a dozen years behind bars for his role in a drug trafficking organization. U.S. Department of Justice says 53-year-old Gian Laval Henderson was sentenced for distribution of methamphetamine and fentanyl in the Huntington area organization. The Department of Justice says Henderson pleaded guilty to selling meth and fentanyl on multiple occasions, and they say he's one of 10 defendants that were indicted from that same organization and one of 5 who pleaded guilty to the charges.
9: The closer you get.
25: The country group of the 80s will return to Charleston to play the steps of the state capitol, Alabama, to help celebrate America's 250th anniversary. Governor Patrick Morrissey announcing the entertainment lineup Monday for the event. Alabama will start things off on Friday, July 3rd, but that's not all.
10: We also have the Marshall Tucker Band coming on Sunday, and they're a very popular band as well. And then on Saturday, on July 4th, we have the West Virginia Symphony Orchestra. This is an incredible lineup. I'm so proud to announce it, and I hope people begin making their plans now.
25: All of this happening at the state capitol, while just blocks away, major acts will also be playing the Charleston Sternwheel Regatta at the same time. Coming up in our backgrounder, a look back 10 years ago at today's flooding, and then Daniel Woods will have a check on sports. It's all still to come.

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4: My name is Michael David Myers. I'm a sports medicine orthopedic surgeon here at West Virginia University Reynolds Hospital. 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
3: Born in the valley, bred to watch over it. The Dog.
5: 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With a look at your local weather forecast for your Tuesday, clouds and sunshine mixing through the day, an afternoon high near 80 degrees, an overnight low of 53 under partly cloudy skies. Clouds and sunshine once again for your Wednesday, with temperatures once more in the low 80s. Have yourself a great day, everyone. 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
14: Or I think at that time he was really close if he hadn't. And Mom was close too. When they got my mother in the hospital over in Summersville, her body temperature was 87.
15: Keith's mother, Gerda Thompson, did survive the flood but died of a massive stroke 4 months later. Now the sports desk, Daniel Woods is in. Daniel, sports is always the distraction from this kind of stuff. Give us something to smile about.
16: Well, I've got you covered there because the Oklahoma Sooners are college baseball national champions, beating North Carolina in the winner-take-all game 3 in Omaha, 13-2, to secure the program's first title since 1994. The Sooner offense exploded for 14 hits and scored in 6 of 9 innings, including a 4-run 8th inning that put the game on ice. Following the conclusion of the College World Series, West Virginia third baseman Tyrus Hall received recognition as a member of the all-tournament team. In the NBA, former MVP Giannis Antetokounmpo is on the move for the first time in his career, traded by the Milwaukee Bucks alongside Bobby Portis to the Miami Heat in exchange for four players and a package of draft picks that includes the 13th overall pick in tonight's draft. The Bucks received Tyler Hero, Khalil Ware, Jaime Jaquez Jr., and Kasperis Jakusconis, in addition to three first-round draft picks, a future pick swap, and a second-round pick. Another All-Star is headed for a new home ahead of the draft tonight, with the Minnesota Timberwolves sending Julius Randle to the Brooklyn Nets in a three-team deal that also involves the Chicago Bulls. Randle goes to the Nets alongside the 28th pick in tonight's draft. The 33rd pick goes from Brooklyn to Minnesota, along with forward Mo Gee from the Bulls to the Wolves. Chicago picks up center Nick Claxton from the Nets. Moving off of Randle's contract allows Minnesota to sign guard Ayo Dosunmu to a five-year extension. National championship-winning head coach Dusty May is going to the NBA, leaving Michigan to be the next head coach of the Dallas Mavericks. He led the Wolverines to 64 wins over two seasons, finishing his tenure with the 2026 national championship. He'll take the reins in Dallas with 2025 number one overall pick Cooper Flagg coming off of a Rookie of the Year season. The Marshall men's basketball team is going to have some new faces on the bench this year. Head coach Corny Jackson announcing two additions, including former Kentucky standout Scott Padgett as an assistant coach joining the Thundering Herd staff after four seasons at Mississippi State. Charleston native Robbie Williams returns to Marshall as a graduate assistant after being part of the Herd roster in 2019-20. Morning news time is 6:21.
17: Good morning. I'm John Walkup with your 7 News headlines on this Tuesday, June 23rd. Heavy rains Monday evening caused multiple streets to flood. Ohio County EMA Director Lou Vargo tells us there was street flooding at the Elm Grove Plaza, Kruger Street, County Road 1. He also tells us East Bethlehem Boulevard also flooded and was closed briefly but has since reopened. Wheeling Public Information Officer Philip Stahl tells us that Kruger Street near McDonald's had high water on the road, but that has also since receded. Well, one person was injured after a pickup truck crashed into the rear of a home Monday morning in Marshall County. That's according to the Marshall County Sheriff's Office. A deputy provided first aid to the driver, who suffered a severe forehead laceration and reported chest pain. A medical helicopter was requested but could not respond due to weather conditions. According to a preliminary investigation, the truck left the driver's residence on Spring Drive and traveled through multiple yards before striking the home. Authorities say the home suffered significant damage to its rear wall, along with interior damage caused by the collision and ruptured water lines. Well, a company says it has plans for the former Center Foundry property in Wheeling. According to information released by South Carolina-based Stokes Energy, the company says it has been selected to help redevelop the site. Stokes Energy claims it's partnering with Silicon Foundation on a redevelopment project at the Center Foundry property in Warwood. In a LinkedIn post, Stokes says the site will be converted into a data center and energy technology campus using the property's existing electrical infrastructure and industrial facilities. Stokes says the property is attractive because says it already has the infrastructure in place that many projects spend years trying to permit. For more details, just head over to WTRF.com. Well, opening ceremonies officially kicked off at the Harrison County Fair on Monday, marking the start of another week of rides, exhibits, and family fun. State Representative Ty Moore helped secure $350,000 through the state's capital budget, allowing improvements to lighting and electrical infrastructure. Fair Board members say those upgrades are helping expand opportunities for vendors and attractions. That's a look at your 7 News headlines. Have a terrific Tuesday. I'm Johnny Walkup, working.
18: The show that delivers exactly the opposite of what it promises. Butch Maxwell's Complete Waste of Airtime, Wednesday afternoons at 2 o'clock on the Watchdog Radio Network.
19: Time, right? It's there, it's happening, and there's two reasons why you need to have somebody who brings that topic up constantly. The first reason is that if people who are willing to steal know that somebody's looking, they're going to be way less willing to steal. And two, there are billions of dollars being pilfered from the pocketbooks of the American taxpayer right now. And you need not look any further than Minnesota, California, etc., to see that the money isn't just being taken, it's taken from the most vulnerable amongst us, right? This is money that is supposed to be going into Medicare and Medicaid. It's money that's supposed to be, you know, dealing with hospice care for people that need, a little bit of extra help financially at the end of their life. You know, there are people who are willing to steal the money that is designed for the most vulnerable among us. And it's nice to see that somebody is finally putting their foot down and saying, we can't keep going this way. The federal budget is too big, and we need to make sure that every single dollar of that's taken from an American taxpayer for the federal government is spent wisely and is spent on the things that we all agree need to happen, which is making sure we're taking care of those who need a little more help.
20: How difficult is it from your office's perspective to root out that fraud, to find it, and not just find it, JB, but successfully prosecute it?
19: Yeah, so it's a lot easier to find it in places where it has never been looked at. And what I find really remarkable about what's going on in Minnesota under the ridiculous leadership of a guy named Keith Ellison, who's their attorney general, is that it was happening not only right under their noses, but they were taking political donations from the very people that were stealing from the programs that he was supposed to be watching over, right? And so if we lived in a place where there were billions of dollars of fraud that was being committed openly, I think it would have been a lot easier to find. We live in a little bit of a different place. West Virginia has, we've had our fair share of missteps, right? I mean, I think we prosecuted somewhere in the neighborhood of 90 felony fraud cases in my 8 years in the auditor's office. It's not that it isn't happening, but the scale is different. And our culture is obviously different. So, you know, I have a lot of faith in the people of West Virginia to find these things before they get really large and make sure that somebody in the government knows that that's going on. But all that being said, this is a data problem, right? This isn't a cops running around with guns blazing problem. This is a data analysis problem where we're analyzing the trends in what our spend is, where it's going, who it's going to, and whether or not these the numbers make sense on a macro scale, which means that we have to sort of, you know, reorganize our offices into places that are very data driven with a lot of, AI help, if I'm being honest, but people who are committed to finding trends in data as opposed to, you know, kicking down a door with their pistols out.
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0: Morning news time is 6:27. I'm Chris Lawrence.
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0: Vice President J.D. Vance left the first days of technical negotiations with Iran projecting optimism, telling reporters as he left Switzerland that he felt great about the progress that he had made. Vance said a key part of the talks is keeping the Strait of Hormuz open. Here's ABC's Justin Fischel.
2: President Trump said, basically, this squeezing of the Strait is working. Economically, we can't do this anymore. He said, I don't want to be known as the Herbert Hoover presidency. Herbert Hoover was the Great Depression. Trump is saying, without saying it directly, the economic pressure is working. He wanted a way out, and he wanted a deal.
0: Iran's foreign ministry spokesperson says there's been no visit scheduled for U.N. inspectors to see those bombed nuclear sites. Vice President Vance said the deal was struck over the weekend.
3: The administration is touting progress in peace talks with Iran, saying Iran has agreed to allow international nuclear inspectors into the country. But that promise of nuclear inspectors is the same promise made under President Obama's deal, which Trump tore up. In Iranian state media reports, Iran has made no new commitments regarding its nuclear program.
0: That's ABC's Karen Hua reporting.
4: The recent renovation to the reflecting pool on the

0: There has been a second ransom note.
1: Nearly 5 months after Nancy Guthrie was taken from her home by a masked man in the middle of the night, ABC News can disclose the contents of a second ransom note the family received in the days after she vanished. The first note demanded millions in cryptocurrency. Sources tell ABC News the second note claimed Guthrie had died shortly after she was taken and was buried in nature, something her daughter Savannah Guthrie appeared to reference days later in an Instagram post.
2: We beg you now.
0: That is ABC Chief Investigative Correspondent Aaron Katursky.
3: Her name was Lola. She was a showgirl with yellow feathers in her hair.
4: Grammy-winning music impresario Clive Davis has died in New York City. He was 94 and passed away from age-related illness. Davis discovered, signed, or guided the careers of a slew of artists, including Whitney Houston, Bruce Springsteen, Chicago, Aerosmith, Janis Joplin, Alicia Keys, Patti Smith, Aretha Franklin, and Barry Manilow.
0: But you said your grandmother loved that music?
4: Oh, my goodness. You wouldn't believe.
0: That's cool.
4: Yeah.
0: Timeless classic there, though.
4: No question about it.
0: 6:30 on the morning news. Taking a look around West Virginia this morning. Cloudy in Morgantown, 60 degrees. Sutton, cloudy in 63. Beckley, light rain in 65. Petersburg, light rain in 68 degrees. At 6:30, this is the morning news.

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5: Talking this week on these broadcasts about salamanders and newts. I've seen them in a lot of waters around West Virginia. And occasionally, when I was young, I would try to use them as fish bait. Well, I never caught anything on them, though, and Kevin Oxenrider, who heads up the amphibian and reptile programs at DNR, says there's a pretty good reason for that.
6: Newts are also toxic. So they're mostly toxic when they are, or at least their toxic is more potent when they are in that juvenile red F stage and they're on land. But the larvae, the juveniles, and also the adults are toxic. So they do keep predators at bay from that by having that kind of a mechanism of being toxic. So, yeah, absolutely. Fish don't typically eat them.
5: So they're not good fish baits, what you're saying?
6: No, they're not great fish bait.
5: I've actually had them curl up around the sinker on my line and catch them out of a body of water that way. They look like they draw a strike by the way they move in the water, but I suppose Mother Nature has taught fish the difference in a good meal and a not-so-good meal. I'm Chris Lawrence with Outdoors Today on Metro News, the voice of West Virginia. 6:37 now on the morning news. Let's go back to the sports desk and talk to Daniel Woods. And Daniel, the Carolina team that beat the Mountaineers and knocked them out of the College World Series could not beat Oklahoma.
7: That's right, Chris. For the first time since 1994, Oklahoma is national champion of college baseball, beating North Carolina in Game 3 of the National Championship Series 13-2. The Sooner offense accounted for 14 hits, including a huge night from Kyle Branch, who went 3-for-4 in the number 9 spot in the order, driving in 6 runs, including a 3-run home run. Jackson Willits also had 3 hits and drove in a pair. West Virginia did pick up some recognition at the end of the tournament. Third baseman Tyrus Hall was named a member of the College World Series All-Tournament team. In the NBA, the draft is coming up tonight, but big moves are happening first. Former MVP Giannis Antetokounmpo traded for the first time in his career alongside Bobby Portis from the Milwaukee Bucks to the Miami Heat in exchange for 4 players and a package of draft picks, including the 13th overall pick coming up tonight. Those players headed back to Milwaukee include Tyler Hero, Khalil Ware, Jaime Jaquez Jr., and Kasperis Jakusconis. Antetokounmpo averaged over 27 points per game this season at the age of 31. Another All-Star is on the move ahead of the draft tonight. The Minnesota Timberwolves sending Julius Randle to the Brooklyn Nets in a 3-team deal that also involves the Chicago Bulls. Randle goes to the Nets with the 28th pick tonight, while the 33rd pick goes from Brooklyn to Minnesota. The Wolves also pick up forward Mo Gee from the Bulls. Center Nick Claxton goes from the Nets to Chicago. That deal allows Minnesota to sign guard Ayo Dosunmu to a 5-year extension expected to be worth $112 million. The head coach of the reigning national champions in men's college basketball is off to the NBA. Michigan head coach Dusty May reported to be the next man in charge of the Dallas Mavericks. He led Michigan to a 64-13 record over his 2 seasons in Ann Arbor, finishing his tenure with the 2026 National Championship on a team led by three players expected to hear their names called in the first round of the NBA draft tonight. He takes the reins in Dallas with 2025 number one overall pick Cooper Flagg coming off of a Rookie of the Year season in which the Mavs finished 26-56 under former head coach Jason Kidd. An all-star point guard Trae Young is sticking with the Washington Wizards, inking a four-year contract after declining his player option for the 2026 season. Young's deal's worth approximately $212 million headed into his first season with the Wizards after being traded by the Atlanta Hawks midway through the 2025-26 season. Dealing with a knee injury through the middle part of last season, Young appeared in just five games with Washington following that trade. A little closer to home, West Virginia State alum and Nitro native Bailey Goins will compete in the prestigious HBCU Dream Classic at Rucker Park in New York this summer, joining the best players from historically black colleges and universities around the country. Goins is one of 40 players selected to play at this year's Classic, joining 2024 invitee Anissa Jordan from Fairmont as the second West Virginia State alum to be part of the game. Goins was a second-team All-Mountain East Conference selection this year, averaging 13.5 points for the Yellow Jackets. The Marshall men's basketball team will have a new look on the bench. Head coach Corny Jackson announcing two additions to his staff. Former Kentucky standout Scott Padgett is joining the Thundering Herd as an assistant coach, most recently spending four seasons at Mississippi State. He previously was head coach at Samford and also had stints as an assistant at Manhattan, New Mexico, and Kentucky. He's a 1998 national champion and 1999 All-American for the Wildcats, then went on to play seven seasons in the NBA after being drafted by the Utah Jazz. He's joined on staff by Charleston native Robbie Williams, who makes his return to Marshall as a graduate assistant after spending one season as part of the Herd roster. He's the son of former West Virginia Tech head coach Bob Williams and played high school basketball at Charleston Catholic. And the Hockey Hall of Fame will welcome six inductees this year, headlined by Keith Tkachuk, who tallied over 1,100 points for Winnipeg, Phoenix, St. Louis, and Atlanta in a career that spanned the 1990s and 2000s. He's joined by Patrice Bergeron, Stanley Cup champion and six-time Selke Award winner as the NHL's best defensive forward, Vezina Trophy-winning goaltenders Carey Price and Pekka Rinne, women's hockey pioneer Cindy Curley, and executive Brian Burke. Morning news time is 6:41.
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10: That's what I have said I would feel if I were Mike Pushkin. Let's ask the real Mike Pushkin this morning. The State Democrat Party Chair, Kanawha County Delegate Mike Pushkin, joins us from the Incova Insurance Studios in Charleston. Mike, good morning.
11: Good morning. And I have to say, you are correct. That's exactly how I feel.
10: You're optimistic.
11: I feel good. I am optimistic. And that is because we had some real results to look at on May 12th. I mean, there's a lot of polling. There's a lot of editorializing that goes on, but leading up to an election. But you have an election; those are real numbers, and those real numbers looked pretty good. We are cautiously optimistic as West Virginia Democrats right now.
10: So, what numbers in particular stood out to you, and what were your takeaways?
11: Well, I'll start with the voter turnout numbers. Well, overall, you know, I think it was 21%, which is low, but it's about. However, unfortunately, that's par for the course for a midterm primary, as in the the low 20s. But if you break down those numbers, look inside those numbers, the Democratic turnout in West Virginia was around 37%, while the Republican turnout was in the low 20s, which shows the enthusiasm is on our side. And that has I think that part of it has very little to do with the Republicans closing their primary. That's we don't have those numbers yet of how many independents requested Democratic ballots, but we think those are going to be high as well. I think we don't get those numbers until July. But our folks turned out, and the results speak for themselves. The folks that we felt were the best for the job for a Supreme Court won. I think it's safe to say we now have a very new majority on the Supreme Court, which is I feel will be favorable towards working West Virginians, and that's great news. And the other nonpartisan judicial race, we had a registered Democrat, Jim Douglas, who was running against a registered Republican, and Dan Greer. And, you know, Judge Douglas did not hide the fact that he was a Democrat, but ran on it, talked about being pro-choice and for childhood immunizations, and he won, and it wasn't particularly close.
10: Mike, I know we won't get those numbers to July until June or July about how many independents chose Democrat ballots. My gut tells me there was a significant number of independent, unaffiliated voters, whatever you want to call them, for whatever reason, everybody gets to choose, but they were disenfranchised. They were told by Republicans, we don't want you to participate in our primary. And they said, fine and dandy, we'll participate over here. I think we're going to see a significant number of those voters who have participated on the Democrat primary ticket. What are your thoughts?
11: I feel the same way. We'll know soon enough, but I also have a hunch that a lot of those folks are going to vote the same way in the fall. Mm-hmm. They're not going to forget being kicked out of the Republican primary, and we'll stick with our candidates in the fall. And the good news is we gave them choices on our side, too, which took a lot of hard work, a lot of organizing amongst our county committees and our volunteers all over the state. And we had a lot of great candidates that stepped up and put their names on the ballot. We had contested primaries at the top of the ticket, even in some of our legislative races where we had contested primaries, and there was excitement on our side. And I feel a lot of these voters who chose those independent and unaffiliated voters that went in and asked for a Democratic ballot, a lot of them are going to be sticking with us in the fall, and I like our chances in a lot of these races.
10: How do you make certain, I guess you can't make certain, Mike, but how do you recruit and do your best to make certain those voters you're talking about do stick with the Democrat Party in the fall?
11: Well, we have, I've always felt our best messengers are our candidates. And the good news is we have great candidates, but to keep those, work with our candidates to make sure that they keep voters engaged. We will get out there and try to keep voters engaged as well. Voter registration drives and, you know, showing up and meeting people where they are. And you know, listening to them about what is driving them right now. And unfortunately, I think a lot of people are very upset about things that are going on. I think people feel that the state and the country as a whole is on the wrong track. When you look at gas prices, they're going to continue to go up all summer due to a war of choice that we were told was going to be over in 2 weeks, and now we're going on three months today. Over in Iran, which is causing those gas prices to go up, or if you see some of the corruption going on at the state level, where we see lawmakers tied directly to these data centers that nobody seems to want in their backyard. There's a lot of things that people are upset about. I think that that's why the enthusiasm is on the Democratic side right now. And like I said, I think we're going to pull off some upsets.
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0: Morning news time is 6:48. I'm Daniel Wunsch.
1: And I'm Chris Lawrence.
0: That's the sound of a Logan County stream raging out of its banks overnight and down a country road as residents sit on the porch and watch. That scene played out a lot overnight in the southern coal fields.
2: Throughout the night, ham radio operators have been monitoring the situation, reporting what's going on, trying to get rescue teams and crews into the area. And that's why you have state police and so many other agencies, swift water rescue crews that are down across southern West Virginia trying to help these folks out. Because 4 to 8 inches is a significant amount of rainfall over a 1 to 3 hour period.
0: That's Metro News meteorologist Brian Hughes. Flooding is reported in parts of Mingo, Logan, Boone, and Raleigh counties.
1: Today, ironically, marks the 10-year anniversary of the tragic June 23rd, 2016 flood that claimed 23 lives here in West Virginia. National Weather Service meteorologist Tom Mazza worked the overnight shift in the Charleston Weather Bureau that night and says the storm system was not expected to be all that severe.
3: It was definitely an overperformer. It was a mesoscale, in other words, smaller scale event. Where everything just came together.
1: Mazza says he went home, slept for the day, and when he woke up to come back to work that evening, was shocked at what he found.
3: I worked a midnight shift that night and stayed over a little bit that morning, and then when I woke back up later that day, I was a little bit surprised to find out all of what was going on, especially with the immense river rises that we had.
1: We will have coverage continuing to look back at the flood of 2016 throughout the day. And this week at WBMetroNews.com.
0: A retrial for a man charged with 4 homicides in Kanawha County has been averted. Instead, 22-year-old Gavin Smith entered a guilty plea to 3 counts of second-degree murder and 1 count of first-degree murder Monday. His second trial on charges of shooting and killing his mother, stepfather, and 2 brothers was set to begin Monday. Kanawha County Prosecutor Deborah Rusnak said this was one of the most violent crimes she's ever seen.
4: It was an extremely disturbing case involving children, an entire family. I don't know that in my career I've seen a more heinous act of violence, particularly by a child.
0: Rusnak said 4 murder convictions is the best they could have hoped for at trial. Originally, Smith was convicted of all 4 killings, but the Supreme Court threw out the verdict due to a trial error and ordered him tried a second time. Sentencing is set for July, and Rusnak said essentially he'll face life plus 80 years. Smith was 16 years old at the time of the killing.
1: The ride on a 4-lane highway is now a little further when you leave Elkins heading for Parsons on Quarter H. The ribbon cut on that latest section Monday.
5: For nearly 25 years, West Virginians have dreamed of this day. There were times when many wondered if they would ever see it arrive. Yet here we stand today, celebrating the opening of another major section of Quarter H and another promise fulfilled for the people of West Virginia.
1: Senator Robbie Morris of the Quarter H Authority there, the new stretch does not include the massive bridge over the Cheat River, which is expected to be completed around the end of next year.
0: Tragedy in Mason County. Authorities say a 6-year-old boy was killed on a dirt bike. He was warming up for a motocross race Sunday at a track near Point Pleasant.
1: State Treasurer Larry Pack says his office and his office say the current cost of the Hope Scholarship funding is more than $150 million. The treasurer's office says 26,617 students applied for full scholarship funding in the first period from March 2nd through June 15th. The scholarship amount for next school year will be over $5,400 per student. West Virginia students can still apply for 75% of that full funding amount through September 15th. The online application is at hopescholarshipwv.gov.
0: Officials in Morgantown say they're still committed to make progress on the East End Village redevelopment project. That development is expected to bring 300 market-rate apartments, condos, and townhomes, along with an estimated 30,000 square feet of retail space and a 100-room hotel. Morgantown Area Partnership President Russ Rogerson says the County Commission and Morgantown elected leaders have approved a tax increment financing to support the development.
6: Getting a new TIF for the project, and that was accomplished earlier this year. So we really believe that project is teed up very nicely, and we look forward to something good happening there.
0: Plans for the project began 5 years ago on a 10-acre parcel purchased for nearly $11 million.
1: Alabama will celebrate the nation's 250th birthday playing the state capitol. Governor Patrick Morrissey unveiled the entertainment lineup that will include the 80s hit group on July 3rd.
7: They've had over 40 number one hits, and this is going to be wonderful for our state and for our city.
1: The West Virginia Symphony will play July 4th, and on Sunday, July 5th, it'll be the Marshall Tucker Band. playing at the Capitol Extravaganza. All of this at the same time, just down the street. The Sternwheel Regatta will have some big names performing as well. Going to be a wild 4th of July celebration in Charleston.
0: Busy times.
1: Indeed. 6:53 on the morning news.

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1: That is the call of a ring-tailed lemur resonating through the wildlands of Madagascar. 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
12: A recent hot streak has put former Mountaineer J.J. Weatherholt among the top rookies in Major League Baseball. We'll talk about that in a moment.
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12: A flurry of multi-hit games recently has J.J. Weatherholt's average on the rise with the St. Louis Cardinals. Weatherholt is batting over 260 on the season now. He's already hit the 10 home run plateau as a rookie. Weatherholt recently talked about some adjustments he's made.
15: My swing's pretty short and I'm driving the ball to all fields. Was a little pull heavy to start the year and just really been trying to find that backside gap and was able to have a couple nice swings up the middle.
12: Weatherholt is approaching 50 runs scored on the season and he's second on the Cardinals with a 369 on-base percentage. And those totals are among the top rookie numbers in all of Major League Baseball. Weatherholt has also played elite defense at second base for the Cardinals. He credits working alongside 2025 Gold Glove winning shortstop Mason Winn in St. Louis.
15: Yeah, I mean, he changes the game, really, he does, out there at shortstop. I mean, he makes plays that people shouldn't make, and he makes them look easy. So pitchers, it helps relax them, and it's unbelievable to watch him do it.
12: Combination of J.J. Weatherholt at second, Mason Winn at shortstop has been outstanding up the middle for the Cardinals. J.J. Weatherholt there in his rookie season. With the Golden Blue Report, I'm Kyle Wiggs, Metro News Sports.
2: 6:59 on the morning news. Coming up in the next hour, we'll continue looking back at 10 years ago today when the 2016 flood hit West Virginia. Also, Dave Weekly has today's commentary. We'll have the entertainment report and more news, sports, and weather. Stay with us. For Daniel Woods, I'm Chris Lawrence, and this is Metro News, the voice of West Virginia.
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17: From ABC News, I'm Sherry Preston. A rare moment of bipartisanship in Washington, the Senate passing a housing bill aimed at paving the way for more Americans to be able to buy homes. Now it heads to the House. ABC's Elizabeth Schulze has some of the details.
18: This legislation's key goal is to increase the supply of homes for sale. So right now, there's a shortage of an estimated 3.7 million affordable homes across the U.S. This bill restricts Wall Street investors from buying single-family homes, which has been a priority for the president as he faces record low approval on the economy. The bill also cuts red tape to make it easier to build new homes, and it provides grants to turn vacant buildings into affordable housing.
17: Expected in the House and Senate soon, a vote on funding the war. The Pentagon says the cost so far is at least $80 billion. Talks on the ceasefire with Iran now being held in Pakistan following discussions in Switzerland that included an agreement to keep the Strait of Hormuz open and allowing nuclear inspectors into the country. ABC's Justin Fischel with more on our daily podcast. Start here.
19: The gold standard in all this is what's known as snap inspections, inspections mm-hmm. that can happen at a moment's notice with no warning. That was something that was agreed to in the Obama era deal. That is not something we know now that they've achieved. You want to be able to catch them by surprise and go in there and say, hey, let's look at this without warning. What do you actually have going on here? No time to clean up.
17: The reflecting pool, still an algae-filled paint-peeling mess, says ABC's Rachel Scott.
20: Just weeks ago, President Trump said the renovations at the reflecting pool would last decades. But now, after $16 million in taxpayer money spent, the president says there will need to be repairs and the reflecting pool will likely need to be drained.
17: The European heat wave exposing millions of people to exceptionally high temperatures today and through the week. Paris closing the Eiffel Tower in the series. Hot weather. 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
21: Man, I love this place. I've been surfing here since I was a kid. Now, seeing my grandson out on the water, it means everything to me. Watching him and taking in the blue waves, the sea breeze, the blurry horizon.
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17: A full court press underway in hopes of stopping the new world screwworm.
23: So far, 16 animals have been found to be carrying the parasitic larvae. The U.S. government is releasing sterilized parent flies to mate with unsterilized flies to stop the cycle.
24: We really need 400 million flies so we can cover the whole country.
23: John Bellinger is the government's lead advisor for new world screwworm readiness. He watched the parasite hit his grandfather's cattle herd in the 1970s.
25: I remember it well. It's back. We've got to go solve it.
23: Jim Ryan, ABC News.
17: Today marks the beginning of Prime Day when Amazon discounts items and shoppers flock to find them. Here's ABC's Mike Dubusky.
0: When it comes to deals, don't expect dramatically steeper discounts when compared to last year's Prime Day. Adobe anticipates categories like appliances will be discounted about 18% as opposed to 17% last year. Meanwhile, computers will shave 13% off compared to 12% in 2025. Even still, Adobe says these are likely to be the biggest discounts on Amazon until the holiday shopping season kicks off in November. Mike Dubusky, ABC News.
17: After having taken over Boston and drinking it dry of beer, Scottish World Cup soccer fans are now in Miami Beach. The Tartan Army marched through the streets of downtown on Monday. They went to the Marlins game. Scotland will take on Brazil in a World Cup group stage match tomorrow evening at the Miami Stadium, and the city is promising there will be enough beer. Sherry Preston, ABC News.
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4: Hello, everyone. 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With a look at your local weather forecast for your Tuesday, clouds and sunshine mixing through the day, an afternoon high near 80 degrees, an overnight low of 53 under partly cloudy skies, clouds and sunshine once again for your Wednesday, with temperatures once more in the low 80s. Have yourself a great day, everyone. 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

0: Jackpots are growing in West Virginia. 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So go ahead, play today. We'll talk to Josh Short. He's president of the West Virginia AFL-CIO. He joins us in 6 minutes. This is Talk Line on Metro News for 40 years, the voice of West Virginia.
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2: From ABC News, I'm Sherry Preston. Negotiators ironing out the details of the 60-day ceasefire between the U.S. and Iran. They're now in Pakistan, focusing on the issue of nuclear inspections. ABC's Karen Travers has more from the White House.
3: President Trump this morning claimed on social media that Iran has, quote, fully and completely agreed to what he called highest-level nuclear inspections long into the future. He went on to say that if Iran did not agree to this, there would be no further negotiations. But a spokesperson for Iran's foreign ministry says Iran will not allow international inspectors to access nuclear sites damaged during the war. These inspections were included in the nuclear agreement reached with Iran during the Obama administration in 2015. President Trump pulled the U.S. out during his first term, and then Iran began limiting inspections. Karen Travers, ABC News, the White House.
2: The Pentagon expected to ask Congress for $80 billion to cover the cost of the war so far. The House is expected to vote soon on a bipartisan housing bill that would ban Wall Street investors from scooping up single-family homes.
4: The bill also cuts red tape to make it easier to build new homes, and it provides grants to turn vacant buildings into affordable housing.
2: ABC's Elizabeth Schulze. In Los Angeles, firefighters are still struggling to contain a blaze at a 500,000 square foot cold storage facility. ABC's Melissa Adan on the scene says the burning of rotting food is causing concerns about biohazards.
5: The cause of the fire remains under investigation. Now, officials say it got started on the warehouse's roof, but the company who owns this warehouse says they believe it was their third-party contractors working on the solar panels when that fire sparked.
2: The Supreme Court handing down several decisions today, including one ruling that says a Rastafarian man cannot sue the Louisiana prison guards who cut his dreadlocks. The justices condemned what happened to the man, but ruled a federal law to protect religious rights does not permit lawsuits for monetary damages. Dow was up 47 points. This is ABC News.
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2: The European heat wave is still blanketing cities like Paris, London, Rome, and Madrid. ABC's James Longman has more from the UK.
9: Most of Europe doesn't really do air conditioning. We know at least 40 people have died since Thursday alone, among them, sadly, two young children who were left in the back of a hot car. But the majority have died drowning, swimming in unsupervised water. There are health alerts in dozens of cities from Germany to Italy. Here in the United Kingdom, we are going to break weather records as well.
2: Sources tell ABC News Acting Director of National Intelligence Bill Pulte has begun firing people at the agency.
10: Now, it is not clear how many jobs are going to be affected, but sources say the National Counterterrorism Center is likely to be hit hard. Pulte, who just took over the role last week, today's actually his second full day on the job, is a Trump loyalist with zero intelligence experience. But the president has made clear he wants him to slash jobs at the agency, and Trump says he thinks Pulte is actually better able to make these cuts because he's in the role temporarily.
2: ABC's Mary Bruce. A judge in Washington has ruled the government cannot block people getting SNAP food assistance tax benefits from buying candy, soda, and other sugary snacks. In a year marked by economic uncertainty, donations to charities were actually up in 2025. Giving USA's annual report says donors gave U.S. charities $617 billion last year, a 3% inflation-adjusted increase over the year before. Sherry Preston, ABC News.
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13: Hello everyone, from The Watchdog, I'm Darnell Foster with a look at your local weather forecast for your Tuesday. Clouds and sunshine mixing through the day, an afternoon high near 80 degrees, an overnight low of 53 under partly cloudy skies. Clouds and sunshine once again for your Wednesday with temperatures once more in the low 80s. Have yourself a great day everyone. From The Watchdog, I'm Darnell Foster.
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0: For sure not worried about is the rain that we saw yesterday. We saw bucket loads of rain in some areas. Not worried about rain this afternoon. We're going to see sunny to mostly sunny skies and temperatures that should warm up somewhere in the middle to upper 70s as we head into the evening. Guys?
1: All right, Zach, thank you. Well, 10 years ago today, lives across the Mountain State were changed forever. Thousand-year flooding events happened across the state as up to 10 inches of rain fell in 24 hours. The devastating flood on June 23, 2016, killed 23 people across the Mountain State. Kanawha and Greenbrier counties were especially hard hit, and towns like Clendenin, Camp Creek, and Raynell are still working to recover from the damage done.
2: While new at noon, a bill in the Ohio State House could change how soon teenagers can legally get behind the wheel. The proposed legislation would lower the age to acquire a learner's permit from 15 and a half to 15 years old. It would also increase the amount of time drivers spend learning on the road before earning a license, requiring a full year instead of 6 months.
3: We have to have the restrictions on there to make sure we have very strict rules on their education and very strict requirements for the actual driving test. We don't want to make it easier to get a license if it increases collisions and fatalities on our streets.
2: Now, according to the Ohio Traffic Safety Office, 72% of all teen-related fatal traffic crashes in 2025 were the fault of the teen driver, and 110 teen-related fatal crashes were reported. Well, meantime, new data shows the tradition of getting a summer job may be getting more difficult. According to the U.S. Bureau of Labor Statistics, only one-third of 16 to 19-year-olds were employed last summer. While teens are usually employed in food preparation, serving jobs, and sales during the summer, experts say some of those entry-level jobs no longer exist. Today's teens are up against the more experienced candidates for the remaining positions.
1: A company says it has plans for the former Center Foundry property in Wheeling. According to information released by South Carolina-based Stokes Energy, the company says it has been selected to help redevelop the site. Stokes Energy claims it's partnering with Silicon Foundation on a redevelopment project at the Center Foundry property in Warwood. In a LinkedIn post, Stokes says the site will be converted into a data center and energy technology campus using the property's existing electrical infrastructure and industrial facilities. Stokes says the property is attractive because it already has the infrastructure in place that many projects spend years trying to permit. For more details, head to WTRF.com. Meanwhile, the Ohio County Board of Education met last night to discuss a range of topics, including potential school start time changes. But one focal point of the meeting surrounded Ohio County Board member Molly Adderholt as she says goodbye to the district. Adderholt has dedicated 8 years to the school district, continuously advocating on behalf of students and parents alike. BOE President David Croft says she has worked hard to ensure what they do went hand in hand with West Virginia law and that her contributions will be missed.
4: I was saying farewell to a great school board member, Molly Adderholt. She served faithfully for 8 years. She was a great addition to our board, and she will be sorely missed.
5: It's been humbling to be trusted by the community. Holding a position of leadership is not easy. You're tasked with making decisions that you think are right, even if they're not popular. It's been a learning experience. I've certainly grown through it. There are things I will miss and things that I'll be happy to not have to deal with anymore.
1: She says thank you to her fellow board members as they wish her the best of luck on the next steps of her journey. As for the start time changes, those are still in discussion, so stay with 7 News for updates.
2: Well, the former East Ohio Regional Hospital will be up for public auction on September 2nd. Anyone who meets the criteria and pays the outstanding taxes can become the new owner of the property, including all buildings and approximately 7 acres of land. Martins Ferry Police Chief Vince West expressed hope that it may once again become a viable healthcare facility, saying one is sorely needed in the area. He also expressed hope that it can be more successfully secured against break-ins, thefts, and vandalism.
6: Whoever buys it, we'll start securing it up and keep the people from breaking into it. And I know we've been busy taking care of that part. There's a group that are securing it up, but as soon as they secure it up, the people find another way in or out. They've really done some interesting things in there. So we're hoping that will cease and we can move forward.
2: courtroom. If it's not sold that day, another auction will be held 2 weeks later. Well, opening ceremonies officially kicked off the Harrison County Fair, marking the start of another week of rides, exhibits, and family fun. Fair officials and local leaders gathered Monday to celebrate several upgrades made to the fairgrounds this year. State Representative Ty Moore helped secure $350,000 through the state's capital budget, allowing improvements to lighting and electrical infrastructure. Fair board members say those upgrades are helping expand opportunities for vendors and attractions. This year's ceremony also included a new addition, with members of the Junior Fair Board taking part in the flag-raising ceremony ahead of America's 250th birthday celebration.
7: To see youth that, you know, we've always had legions to it, and, you know, it's always the older legionnaires, so we need more of the young to go along with it. And what perfect, I mean, it's America 250, so why not start a good thing?
2: Now, the Harrison County Fair continues throughout the week with livestock shows, entertainment rides, and exhibits across the fairgrounds, and maybe even a funnel cake or two, Shekayla. For more information, you can head over to our website at WTRF.com.
1: Looks like fun. Well, looking across the Mountain State, the West Virginia Division of Highways celebrated the opening of the first section of Corridor H from Cairns to Parsons. This new section has more than 11 miles open to traffic, leaving over 19 miles left until the highway is finished. The goal of the project is to build a four-lane highway interconnecting West Virginia to the Virginia state line.
8: One thing is the safety aspect of this. It's a safer road. It'll get emergency vehicles much quicker for emergency response. And it's just one major step forward to seeing the completion of this long dream that many of us had to complete Quarter H.
1: Despite some concerns about environmental and safety concerns, officials plan to move forward with Corridor H and complete the roads by 2032.
2: And with so many sunscreens on the market these days, it can be hard to know which one is the best to buy. So here are some helpful tips to keep in mind. A dermatologist at Cleveland Clinic says it doesn't matter whether the sunscreen is name brand or not. What's most important is that it's broad spectrum and that you apply it on a regular basis throughout the day. The same goes for making sure you're applying enough. An adult should be using 1 ounce worth of sunscreen, which is about the size of a shot glass.
9: The most important thing when you're grabbing your bottle of sunscreen is that it's at least a 30 SPF. It should have the words broad spectrum on it, meaning it covers all the rays of the sun that are going to hit your skin. And then I usually recommend you have a water resistant or waterproof version so that it doesn't wash, rub off.
2: Doctors say spray sunscreens are fine to use, but just make sure you're rubbing it in so that you're getting enough coverage. It can be easy to miss a spot otherwise. And don't go anywhere. Still ahead at noon, Zach is back with a final check of your forecast. And speaking of sun, we're actually seeing some breaks of sun out there through those clouds as we take a live look outside over Grandview Park. We'll be right back.
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0: one of the newest, I'd say, the trends in music. One of the hottest songs going right now. Ella Langley, Choosing Texas. Right now you're choosing the Watchdog Radio Network. 12:11 of a Tuesday afternoon. Your 23rd of June as myself, Coach, and Jarrett sit in the Watchdog Radio studio here in downtown Wheeling. What a good day out it is today. The weather's nice. Fortunately enough, we were unaffected by any of the heavy rains that happened in the past 24 hours. But for those of you affected by those rains, we're thinking of you, and hopefully you're hanging in there, and it wasn't as bad as it could have been or has been in the past. But I know that that is certainly not a fun thing to be dealing with at the start of the summer. But regardless, we're going to have a good show for you today. We got 3 hours of Watchdog or Pine Room Madness here for you for the next 2 hours and 46 minutes, 48 minutes. We're going to hang out for you, and we're going to run through a different gamut of some guests, and we're going to talk about a whole different variety of things. Last time we spoke, West Virginia was still playing in the College World Series. Unfortunately, that had come to an end within the last week. But we are back from some Deep Creek adventures, and we're back into a relative groove of things. It's always weird coming back from vacation and trying to get your head wrapped around the things that you left off on. But we're back here in the Watchdog Radio studio for another week of shows. We've got some good things coming up on the Watchdog, including sports are right around the corner. If you're interested in any post-one action, you can go to Pine Room Studios on YouTube. We have a game this upcoming Wednesday, tomorrow. You can check that out on the Pine Room Studios YouTube page. 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Check it out. Go look at all the new logos and stuff for all the shows, and you'll be able to check out the YouTube live stream here shortly. We'll kick that on and get rolling into our show. But who do we have coming on the show today?
1: Yeah, we got quite a plethora of guests. Before we talk about that, I want to send a shout out to our good friend and the KG Wiley veteran of the Watchdog, Howard Monroe. He's the face of WKKX, WVLY Radio, the Watchdog. Little down right now, couldn't have a show today, probably definitely not going to have one tomorrow, and hopefully he'll be back Thursday fighting a few little issues health-wise, and going to get that checked out tomorrow, so hopefully he'll be back with us. I miss his show. I love listening to him and Bob in the morning, and a lot of listeners out there. So, folks, just remember Howard, thoughts for Howard, and hopefully he is back up on his feet. I'm sure Nancy doesn't want to be having to wait on him hand and foot at home. So I'm sure she's hoping that things go well. And Howard, we're thinking of you and hope that you make it back here into the studio. More importantly, just get back on your feet and get things rolling health-wise and feeling better. So best of luck to him. Also want to hit on this quick flooding yesterday that was just as awful. I just feel so bad for these people that just continue to get affected by these downpours, these crazy little, I don't know what you even call them, like, I don't know, they're just like little
2: monsoons,
1: little areas of little cells that come through certain areas. They just lay on certain areas and just won't let up. I mean, some of these places got 3-4 inches of rain in like an hour. I know, Jarrett, you are in a little part of it, I believe, right?
2: Yeah, I was out. I just ran to the store yesterday, and man, it came down just in buckets. And I was driving over North Park to head back home, and this lightning strike could not have hit less than 100 yards from me. It was actually kind of scary driving down that hill. I was like, I got to get off this hill. But yeah, it came down really, really hard. And you know, it's amazing. And pretty much a year to the, or a year ago, I think like a couple days ago was when the really, really bad flooding hit. So not good timing, I guess.
1: Yeah, it's just awful. I know. Hopefully, Cooley, have you guys talked to Tyler? Is he going
2: to
1: call in?
2: Yeah, I think he said he might be able to call in. I don't know his schedule right now. He said he may be able to call in, but I know he's busy out there.
1: For those of you that don't know Tyler, he is the owner of Bat 24, which is the new indoor batting cage and ground ball area, whatever you want to call it. But a beautiful facility that just opened. When they opened? Like last?
2: A couple weeks ago.
1: Yeah, just a couple weeks ago. All state-of-the-art equipment, state-of-the-art AstroTurf, state-of-the-art cages, everything just beautiful, and they had so much momentum going. People were excited about it. They were, you know, the teams were starting to realize and go in, and said he was up to like over 50 members. He was hoping for 20 in the month of June, and he's already up over 50, and the people are just loving it because all the stuff is state-of-the-art, and it's just a place where you can go by yourself and you know, just get a workout in, and it's something that was desperately needed in the area, and it was doing so well, and they got probably ankle-deep water in their facility. And, you know, there's water, then there's flood water, and there's a huge difference. Flood water is basically mud water, and mud water usually carries not good things with it. And then a lot of the places get backed, you know, because of so much water, their sewers back up, and then things really become a problem. So they have a company out there now this morning that I just found out from Tyler's dad that they have to tear up all their turf and get rid of it. It has to be replaced. A lot of the drywall needs replaced. Thank goodness. I don't believe, Jarrett, do you know, none of their equipment was...
2: I think the only thing that they have to replace is just the turf, which is probably the hardest thing that they're going to have to replace.
1: Well, you carried it in.
2: Yeah,
1: and
2: we helped.
1: It
2: yeah, it was really a pain in the butt, but thankfully that's it, and
1: well,
2: all the equipment's
1: drywall.
2: Good.
1: They're going to have to cut drywall up a couple of feet, so that's another thing that needs done. You never know about the wiring on, you know, your electric outlets and other things that... got covered by the water. So just another headache for these people. Every business in Elm Terrace Shopping Plaza was affected. I know High Valley Awards, they got affected. Dollar General?
2: That's Dollar General out there, yeah.
1: Dollar General.
2: I think.
1: Yeah, I think it is Dollar General. And then the Mexican restaurant they just opened just recently. They got affected, so... Just awful. I feel so bad for those people. So Tyler was out at Bat 24 when the rain hit. I was home, and my nephew, Mike Decrease, his sons love Bat 24. So they were actually there when it started, and they were having a little bit of a roof leak. And Mike called me to let Tyler know that, and it was nothing major. It was a couple drips coming in one of the areas, and we got a hold of Tyler, and he went out there, and there were people in there hitting, and you know, it was rain, and then I guess Mike said it rained like a year ago. How hard it rained, for how long it rained, was incredible. And before you know it, the cars in the parking lot, the water was up to like the bottom of the car, actually almost up to the doors.
2: Well, I mean that whole Elm Terrace is literally just like a bowl.
1: Yeah, it is.
2: I mean, everything just funnels down to the bottom of that hill, and it's just I mean, it's a good area, but man, not a good area for rain.
1: Yes.
2: So hopefully Kohl's can, and all the other businesses can quickly recover. Thankfully it wasn't, I guess, as bad as it could have possibly been. I mean, it was bad, but it wasn't as bad as last year, I guess. So
1: yeah, and then my sisters, two of my sisters, live up in the new addition up by Char House, the homes back in there. I don't know what the, you know what the name of that place is?
2: I don't.
1: What the name of
2: no.
1: the street is? But anyway, beautiful homes back in there. They live in absolute beautiful homes. And the lower group of homes back in the cul-de-sac were affected very, very badly a year ago. And those homes, my sister said, got it again. Can you imagine, you know, after you get that one time and then you get your house back in order, maybe after 6 months, get it back to where you're able to, you know, use it the way you want to use it again, and then get it again? I don't know. What would you guys do? Would you stay?
0: Depends on my, I guess, my history of where I lived. I don't know if I just moved there, like, and then I get hit the first time, and then I get hit the second time, I'm on my way out. There's no way I would ever have to, I would put myself through that again. But if I lived there for a long time and it's a family home, it would be hard to leave. Because I mean, wonder what the odds are of getting that.
1: Yeah, what's unbelievable about that is their elevation. They're
2: I was gonna say they're up on a hill, right?
1: Yeah, they're up by Char House. That's up on a hill, so you're thinking, you're up far enough there. You're not going to be affected by you know, any kind of flooding. But then, you know, you're dealing with stuff coming off the hill. You're dealing with stuff coming up through the sewer lines. You're dealing with blocks in the creek or whatever. So, I don't know. I just feel so bad for those people that now have to deal with that again. I mean, it's like a half hour, 45 minutes of rain, and it changes your life for months, maybe years, maybe forever, just dealing with that water, and the mold and the mud and the wet, just so many things to deal with. So I feel awful for them. So hopefully Tyler will be able to come in or call and talk to us about what he saw, you know, what happened and how the people are recovering out there. I know that all of the businesses, the restoration companies are out at it again, so hang in there, folks. And if there's anything that the watchdog can do to help you, please let us know. And Job, do we have a caller?
0: No, well, we had a caller. A caller actually concerned about Howard Monroe and his house out in that complex out there about the rainwater. And I think Howard got a little bit of rain or a little bit of water, but it was enough to that his nephews and his sons could, or his kids could take care of. So he was spared, I think, a little bit. But just a caller concerned about
1: him. Well, thank
0: about,
1: you to the caller.
0: Him, about her,
1: that was.
0: Or him.
1: We appreciate that and appreciate your concern. And if Howard isn't listening, we'll pass it on to him that we've had some call-ins and are concerned. And I'm sure people would love to help in any way they could. So if you have problems. But, again, thank you to that caller for calling in. But to those people affected by yesterday's flooding, hang in there. And man, oh man, it's just a really, really a tough, sad situation for these folks, especially not that it isn't bad for everybody. You just open a business, you're proud, things are going well, the Mexican restaurant was doing well, Bat 24 is doing well, and then the other businesses have been there for such a long time, you know, they're trying to rebound from last year and have to deal with this again. Very, very difficult. So got a couple of days to dry out. But now it just seems like this is, you know, not an every week thing, but it seems like it's happening more often than not. I remember the only kind of flooding we used to have back in the day was the river, when river flooding, and maybe the creek would come up over its banks. But nothing like this flash flooding that's happening now. This is
2: Chubb, is that a result of global warming?
0: I mean, they do say that I know everybody says global warming. Oh, well, it's going to be 95 degrees next week or whatever. But I mean, global warming, the whole reason that global warming, I guess global warming is not a bad term, but climate change. I mean, you, one of the biggest things that you see is extreme weather.
1: Yes.
0: Now we've seen, obviously you've seen flooding before, but the caveat is extreme weather that happens in a higher frequency, And I don't know whether we're just in a you know, we're at the top of the bell curve, but there's definitely been at least in my short life, it seems like that frequency is continuing to pick up. But then again, who knows? I don't know. I can't say that for sure, and obviously no one no one else can. But I would say that there's definitely at least, even if it's by coincidence, a lift in frequency in extreme weather, whether that even just be wind, rain, heat, cold, snow, ice.
1: I was just going to say, I think the wind has been worse this year than I can ever remember on a consistent basis. I think, you know, we obviously have those days, when the wind, we have gusts of wind, but that are up in the 40s, maybe 50. But I think it's been more consistent with the wind, don't you guys?
2: I mean, I don't know about, like, I mean, how consistent, but I mean, I feel like it's been cold. This morning it was cold. We were down at Deep Creek. It was cold. It's the middle of June.
0: But the wind did, and the wind Deep Creek, did, it never stopped. Yeah. It was wind. And you'd get brief little spans of still air, and it would feel like it'd feel like heaven. But yeah, I think the wind has been. I don't know what to. I get maybe I just don't remember it, but I would say that there's definitely some sort of increase in wind, or at least it's more noticeable than it was, because I don't remember it ever being windy like it is now. I guess it depends on where you're at, but.
1: You know, there's a lot of things in life you can control, but guess what? That one thing that you cannot control,
2: Mother Nature.
1: She's going to do exactly what she wants to do, when she wants to do it, where she wants to do it, and as mean as she wants to do it. And when she gets mean and she gets a temper and she flares up, oh boy, there is nothing stopping her. And she's going to let everybody know who's in charge when it comes to that particular subject. So hang in there, folks. Thinking of you. Got a couple of beautiful days, though, ahead. Today's very nice. Tomorrow's nice. And then looks like more rain headed in over the weekend. Job, you haven't given your full weather report. You'll probably give that here in a little bit.
0: We'll come out of the break and do a little bit of the Watchdog Weather Bulletin brought to you by our good friends at Ogilvie Park Resort. We'll talk about a little bit what's to come on the weather and what we can look forward to into the week. We'll do that when we come back here on the Watchdog. We got a good show for you today. And we got a couple of guests coming in.
1: Yeah.
0: Or calling in, rather.
1: 105, Dylan Richardson. You guys very familiar with Dylan.
0: I actually just talked to Dylan yesterday.
1: Yeah, he's going to be he'll be calling in at the 108 time slot, media specialist, digital content specialist, actually, for Wheeling Heritage. They are, Job, you can explain a little bit more about what's going on. You were a judge for that. Is it a contest, Job?
0: It's a fun competition that they're doing. I don't think there's any prize reward for it, but it's a fun community competition that they're doing. We'll talk about it when we get him on. But I got to be a part of it as a judge yesterday, and it was a cool little experience. And you'll get to see that when you do. But he'll go into some more detail exactly what that is.
1: That's at 108. And then at 135, our very own Matt Watson, member of the Pine Room guys. He can't get on a show as much as he'd like to. We haven't had him in for a while. Can't wait to have him back if possible. He's going to call in and talk about the World Cup. Talk about a guy who knows...

0: John Michael Bruner, the manager of Wheeling Post One, two-time defending champs. He's going to call in at 2:35. Talk about their great start. I believe they're 9-1 now. Off to a great start. Coming up, got a home game tomorrow, and then a tournament in Morgantown over the weekend. Then the Beast of the East next weekend. So we're going to talk to him at the 2:35 hour. And hopefully Tyler Cooley, the owner of Bat 24, is going to call in or come in and talk about what happened out there, how much damage there was, and what the future holds for Bat 24 and the folks out in Elm Terrace. So we'll talk to Dylan Richardson at 1:08. But when we come back, we're going to talk a little college baseball as Oklahoma comes out of nowhere to win the national title. And I want to talk about if that was the hardest national championship to win. What a grind that was. We'll talk a bit more about it, but we'll talk a little of that. We'll talk to Pirates as they salvaged a game in Colorado, and Jarrett got some thoughts on that. And then, football, not far away, only 9 Saturdays left till college football. So after the break, we'll come back, talk a little sports.
1: Yeah, we'll take a break here. Be gone for about 2 minutes. Come back. We got a good show for you. Pine Arbor Watchdog continues on a Tuesday afternoon here at the Downtown Watchdog Radio Studio. We'll be right back.
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2: What was that in the middle?
1: What's that?
3: Yeah, that was the, that's the music
1: He's
3: video.
1: He's going into the gas station and he gets a scratch off ticket.
2: Oh.
1: He goes into the gets a scratch off ticket and he wins the I think what's he win?
3: Well, he goes in order.
1: He wins the lottery and then he goes fishing with his buddy.
3: 4-day, 3-night beach vacation, deep sea seniority fishing down in Panama, and then he
1: won $100 on a scratch off ticket.
3: Bought 2 12-packs and a tank of gas with it.
1: But how did he go to the vacation?
3: He was caller number 5 on the radio station. Won a 4.
1: Oh, yeah, and he won that.
3: He was caller
1: that,
3: number 5
1: that.
3: On the radio station, won a 4-day, 3-night
1: right,
3: beach vacation,
1: right, right.
3: Deep sea seniority fishing down in Panama.
1: So he won that, and then...
3: And then he won a used 4-wheeler off a raffle.
1: Boy, that's a good... See,
3: it's
1: I like
3: song.
1: That. I like that because that's got a story to it. Unlike your favorite song by your boy, Luke Bryan, which goes how?
3: Wake up. Coffee, camo, climb tree.
2: Oh yeah,
1: which Wait, is one of the most horrible.
3: I think that's
1: songs.
3: A pretty. I think that's a pretty good story.
1: Yeah, but that's just telling general things that any individual. Wake up, coffee. What is it?
3: Camo, climb tree.
1: Camo, climb tree.
3: Wet line 18.
1: Well, if you're doing that today, it's a good day to do it. Let's give you. A little bit of look into your weather for today. 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
1: 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Hanging out here on the Watchdog Radio Network, let's give you a look into the weather. Right now, we're sitting at 71.2 degrees. I got some scattered clouds. Winds are blowing about 9 miles per hour with humidity up around 61%. The pressure index up above 30, which means there should not be any precipitation in the area. However, that should stay the case for up until Thursday before we see some rain into the weekend. But as far as the hourly forecast goes, looks like we can see a high of 75 today up around 3 to 4 p.m. before we teeter off down into the mid-60s and into the lower 50s by tomorrow morning. 52 is your low tomorrow at 6 a.m. Then it's going to kick all the way up to almost 80 degrees, 77 degrees your high tomorrow. 0% chance of cloud coverage and rain as it's going to be sunny all day. The humidity is actually not going to be bad. It's going to be down below 50. So tomorrow looks like it's going to be a beautiful day. And then we're going to see into the following day, into Thursday, it's going to be a little bit more cloudy. Could see some more cloud coverage into the evening and then potentially some rain into the early morning. But 77 is your high, and we're going to keep hanging out in those summertime temperatures for the rest of your June. At least it looks like that. But we'll give you more updates of the Watchdog Weather Bulletin brought to you by our good friends at Ogilby Park Resort. Go to ogilby.com and check out all the things going up there at your park here in Wheeling. Weather. We talked about it all in the first half of the show, or the first half hour of the show. But fortunately, it looks like it's going to be pretty decent for the next couple days. But speaking of decent weather and things that need that is baseball. We're going to be talking some more baseball regarding American Legion Post 1. But I guess this time, as we normally do, would be a good time to talk about the Pirates. I know, Jarrett, we watched 3 games over the weekend, and all 3, I think, were not... favorable, to
3: but,
1: say the least.
3: I mean, the two games against the first two games against the Rockies were just absolutely disgusting losses. Just putrid. I mean, they've had some just absolutely brutal losses.
2: They could be 7 or 8 games over 500.
3: I know, and
2: easily.
3: I saw this stat, and I'm pretty sure if I can remember correctly, they're the first team in the last like 50 years to have bases loaded with nobody out, with the tying run on third, and lose both games. I believe in the last 50 years it is.
2: I think they're setting some records. I know. Oh, I forget the one earlier that they set a record when they lost a huge lead later in the game. But anyway, they have dwindled some losses, dwindled some leads, let some big leads slip away over the past month. They could easily be 7 or 8 games over 500 and be right in the probably leading for the wild card. I mean, the division is just crazy. I just can't believe how these teams continue to win. I mean, Milwaukee is just unbelievable right now. How are they leading do they have the best record in baseball?
3: No, I believe the Dodgers have overtaken the Dodgers for the lead. I believe
2: Dodgers have 50 wins.
3: Yeah, Dodgers are the first team to 50.
2: Milwaukee has 47. Atlanta has 48.
3: Yeah, but now you're starting to see these teams that shouldn't have been started so hot. They're starting to level out. The Reds have gone down. They're 3 under now. Cardinals still staying afloat, which I'm kind of
2: eight games over.
3: Yeah,
2: it's unbelievable.
3: Yeah, I'm very surprised by that. I got to see their run differential because I can't imagine it's that good. The Cubs, I'm sure the Cubs will start to get hot.
2: They're +5.
3: Yeah, they'll start to get hot, and then a lot of these teams,
2: Milwaukee.
3: I hate to say it, but the these next few weeks are kind of make or break because you're kind of getting closer to the trade deadline. If you go in with not much momentum, that you could possibly see BC trade some guys away, which is not good. You want to be adding at the deadline, obviously. To make a little push, but they got to get some guys healthy. They got to get this pitching staff under control, the bullpen under control, and I mean it's a lot to ask. I feel like, but really, it's not crazy. I don't think, and if they do, they're right back in this thing. Like the Mariners are coming in at 500 or a game over 500. They got to win the games that they should win, and they didn't do that. They didn't do that over the weekend.
2: They should have at least won 2 out of 3 against Colorado. That's for sure.
3: And they didn't do that. It was worst pitching staff in the major leagues, and they score one run on Saturday after a Horwitz leadoff home run and never even threatened until the ninth.
2: Yeah, this is a big stretch going into the All-Star break. 3 weeks left. Before the All-Star break, some winnable games, obviously. I mean, Seattle those are definitely winnable games. Then the Reds, after that, the Reds are really struggling right now. So, but they did take 2 out of 3 from the Yankees, the Reds did. So that won't be easy. And it's been that way all year, though. You think you give up on the Pirates, you think this is it, as they lose, and then they bounce back and get back over 500. And then when they're, you know, they catch a little bit of fire and they're playing well, then you think, okay, let's get 8 or 9 games over 500 to get back in it. They lose 2 to Colorado. Disheartening. Games they should be winning, though. They had them right there. Bases loaded, no outs. Chance to strike out in a double play. I mean, that's just so sad. So hopefully these next 3 weeks for the All-Star break, they can at least hang in there, make the second half fun. That's what I'm really hoping for.
3: Yeah, they just got to get O'Neill healthy. They got to get Griffin healthy, and they got to add a bullpen piece. They traded away Joey Bart and added Hunter Stratton, which I think is an absolutely just abysmal trade. It tells you how much they think of that trade. They trade for Stratton, send him straight to Triple A.
2: Yeah.
3: I mean, he was absolutely awful for the Pirates a couple years ago. So, I guess that shows you what they think of Joey Bart. So. I think just a really, really dumb trade there. I know they're trying to add guys, but I think you could have at least got a little bit better return on that. And Joey Bart goes down, and he was starting for the Braves the other night at catcher. So a lot of work to do, I think, on the back end of the bullpen. Really just the bullpen in general. And this pitching staff got to get under. Just start throwing strikes. Too many walks. way too many walks. It takes them 100 pitches to get through five innings now. I mean, every guy it takes them forever to get through these games with how many pitches they throw. So you really got to get things straightened out after the All-Star break. And, gosh, just like you said, just make it competitive, make it fun down the stretch where we're watching competitive baseball in September and late into August. So got tonight against the Mariners. Like I said, George Kirby going for the M's. I think he'll be decent. He uses that changeup a lot, and I feel like they're not very good against changeups. And then Mitch got to get right. Mitch got to get right on the hill tonight. So
2: yep.
3: We'll see.
2: And then turn into college baseball. If anybody followed that, what a run through the playoffs. Just overall, when the Mountaineers were in it, how much fun that was. Then you got a surprise team like Oklahoma just getting red hot just with their bats, man. They just really swing it, and they got hot at the right time and just took care of business last night, and just resounding 13-2 win for the national championship. And what I think is the hardest sport to win a national championship. They've literally, and I heard coach from Oklahoma, it's actually Carolina Forbes. They've been practicing. They started in August.
3: Yeah.
2: I forget how many days he said it's been since they started, like 260 days they've been going. And now here it is, mid-June. And you figure if they're starting in August again, they got like 2 months off. Because Sorg was asking me yesterday what these guys do in the offseason. Do they play in a college league? I said they probably, a lot of them are going to rest. I mean, some of these guys need rest.
3: Well, I mean, those guys, I'm sure, I'd say the majority of every guy in Omaha that's been going that long will most likely go up to the Cape or the Northwoods. I mean, they're right into it. I mean, especially the Northwoods is an absolute just gauntlet of a summer ball. I mean, they play every single day, just a brutal schedule. But up in the Cape, too, a lot of those guys probably, I mean, most guys are already up there that did make it to Omaha, and then probably a majority of the guys just go straight up there after the season. Some guys might even be there now. So they'll go play summer ball until August, go to school, and start right into fall ball.
2: Just can't imagine no rest after this grind, especially the pitchers. Not that everybody doesn't need a rest, but these pitchers' arms. Some of these guys really were overworked. Not that I'm knocking that. They were just overworked in these playoffs. Some of these guys pitched multiple innings that they would have never pitched before. So I am fairly certain that a lot of these pitchers are going to take a month off or so just to get their body refueled and rest. I mean, you know, obviously they say rest is one of the most important things for your health. So I can imagine them having to rest some of these guys. But some of the guys, the position players may, as you said, go home, celebrate a little bit, and then head off to summer ball somewhere. But, man, I can't imagine. And it just in this, the Super Regional and the College World Series has been going on what now?
3: 2 weeks.
2: 2 weeks. I mean, those guys have been away from home now for 2 weeks in Omaha. Not that they're complaining or not that they haven't been treated well. But, my goodness, that's just a long stretch.
3: Yeah, and like you're saying, it's really about, and they were saying it towards the end of the game last night, it's just they got hot at the right time. They literally just, not that they were irrelevant, but they were just kind of okay all year, just kind of on the bubble of the top 25 team, and they end up making the tournament, and that's six straight years of a SEC team winning the championship.
2: That is incredible at the SEC. It just proves, and there's no argument about it.
3: No.
2: It's the strongest.
3: No, it's not even close.
2: Strongest league in college baseball.
3: Yeah, it was
2: no doubt about it.
3: Yeah, from here it was now it's Oklahoma. Last year was LSU, then Tennessee, then LSU, and then Mississippi State and Vandy. Last six.
2: So, again, great, great tournament. Enjoyed it a lot. Mountaineers even made it doubly fun. That what a great run they had. And people said, "Oh, they'll be back there next year." Well, you know, hey, listen, Not one of the eight teams that were in it this year were in it last
3: year. Yeah, that's probably what LSU fans said last year. They're all going to be in it.
2: Yeah.
3: They're going to be back there. Heck, they might go back-to-back, but they didn't even make the tournament. So
2: depends when you get hot. Depends on injuries. Depends on, you know, how the team gels together through the portal, guys leaving, the NIL stuff. There's so many factors now that go into it that so many of these teams are so good right now. You know, you got some of these mid-major teams that are really good that can knock you off. So nothing's a given. The Mountaineers should be just very happy they got as far as they did, and you know, hopefully they have another great year. But you know, they're wearing a dot on their back now, you know, because people will be gunning for them. So I think looking at the roster, yeah, they got the potential to get back there, but you know, will they get the breaks? Will things line up for them like they did this year? Can they stay away from the big injuries? So I don't know. There's a lot of question marks and a lot of things have to happen and go your way. So I would imagine none of these teams are a lock to be where they were this year.
3: No, and I think that college baseball is starting to really, really pick up some steam, and especially now that I don't know if you saw this, the MLB proposed and the Players Association proposed a bargaining agreement where high school players won't be able to get drafted out of high school, and they would have to go to college and do pretty much basically like the NBA, where you got to go for at least a year and then you can get drafted, which is crazy. Would be huge for college baseball. Would be absolutely massive, but I don't think that will ever happen. I don't think they'll ever agree upon that, but we'll see. We'll see. There's a ton that they got to still sort through, and hopefully we'll have a season next year, which I think they're off to a pretty good start. And I just saw another thing on here, speaking of MLB. Every team besides the Rays and the teams that are leading the divisions in the American League, like so basically all other 11 teams, have a negative run differential. That's absolutely absurd. That is insane.
2: The Pirates are still above. Were they plus
3: 14? 14. Yeah, plus 14. The Nationals are plus 15. Cubs are plus 21. And the Cardinals are plus 5. Those are all the other National League teams. But 11 of the 15 teams in the American League have a negative run differential. That's hard to even believe.
2: Yeah, and you look at the records of the teams in the American League as opposed to the National League. I don't know whether there's any reasoning for that, or whether the National League teams are just better overall this year. I don't know, but the National League seems to be a much stronger league this year. But I'd like to talk to Coach Goodnight. He's a scout for the Cubs. I'd like to get his thoughts on the Major League Baseball's what they're trying to do, as you said, with the high school seniors not being able to be drafted and some of the other things that they're proposing. I'd love to hear his thoughts on it. He has really good insight on that. So maybe we'll try to get him on and talk about that maybe next week and get some factoids on that.
3: Yeah, but Bucks tonight, Mitch against George Kirby, 6:40 first pitch. Got to win a couple of these series, and then you got the Reds this weekend, a team that's struggling. I guess they did beat the Yankees twice over the weekend, but you got to win the games that you're supposed to win, and you'll be good. They got to get some guys healthy, like I was saying, and they'll be all right. Just make it fun for us down the stretch. Make it fun for us, and we'll see. Marcelo Zuna's hit 199. I just saw.
2: Oh,
3: I was just scrolling through.
2: Right,
3: Twitter.
2: Toiling right around Mendoza line.
3: Yeah, him and Henry Davis. Actually, Henry Davis is hitting 136.
2: Wow.
3: So he's awful. Really getting after it. But, Jubb, would you be excited if the Bucks? Oh,
2: he's chatting with Lola.
3: He's chatting. He doesn't have the headphones on.
2: He's chatting with Lola right now, but I'm sure he's excited. But so college baseball wraps up. American Legion Baseball in full swing now. As Jubb said, you can check out our live stream of the home games on our Pine Room. Where exactly do you find them, Jared, for the live stream?
3: Yeah, youtube.com/Pine Room Studios. If you just look up Pine Room Studios on YouTube, it'll pop right up, and it'll be live. It looked good the other day. I wasn't there, and I actually won't be there tomorrow. unfortunately. So, but it did look good. The stream was good quality, sounded good. So, if you want to watch some American Legion baseball, very, very good team, back-to-back state champs. See if they can match up with us. Try to go back-to-back-to-back like we did about, 10 years ago, which is amazing. It's hard to believe.
2: They play Post 3, Moundsville Post 3 tomorrow, 6 o'clock, first pitch, so tune in for that. St. Clairsville has a very nice team under Coach Mike McClevich. They're good. We did their game last week. That was really a good game. 5-4 walk-off win on a wild pitch by Wheeling Post 1. But they then Post 159 beat them here recently, so that was their only loss of the year. So we're going to talk to John Michael Bruner at the 2:35 hour to close out the show, talk a little American Legion baseball. And so baseball going on full steam ahead now. Exciting time if you're an American Legion baseball fan or Major League Baseball fan as baseball continues to crank up. So when we come back after the break, we're going to talk to the Wheeling Heritage Digital Content Specialist, Dylan Richardson, about the new venture that one of our guys, Soup, and his wife, Sammy, are involved in. Really, really cool thing. Jubb got to judge that last night. That is called the All About Talk Beyond the Bowl. Beyond the Bowl. And we'll learn more about it from Dylan Richardson after the break.
1: Heinemann and the Watch Dog continues on a Tuesday afternoon. Rather be. There's no place you'd rather be than the Watch Dog Radio Network. Hanging out with you on a Tuesday afternoon. We'll be right back.

0: who may have committed a crime involving moral turpitude. Another ruling today cut the hopes of a prisoner who got a haircut against his will in Louisiana.
1: He was serving a short term, several months behind bars back in 2020. And when he was in prison, prison guards refused his claims of devout religious practice and forcibly cut off his locks of hair, which he had been growing for 20 years at that time. He sought to sue those individual prison officials for the damages to seek accountability for what they did. And what the Supreme Court said today is he cannot do that.
0: ABC's Devin Dwyer. And the High Court ruled that if you lose your house in a tax sale, you are not owed fair market value by the government, just the surplus of the sale and nothing more. You're listening to ABC News.
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2: These statements have not been evaluated by the FDA. This product is not intended to diagnose, treat, cure, or prevent any disease.
0: Fox News poll says voters care more about protecting public health than they do lower food prices, viewpoint shared by Republicans, Democrats, and independents. Voters are being heard today in Utah and three East Coast primaries, South Carolina, Maryland, and New York. Sources tell ABC News firings are happening now by the acting director of the National Intelligence, Bill Pulte, White House correspondent Mary Bruce.
7: Now, it is not clear how many jobs are going to be affected, but sources say the National Counterterrorism Center is likely to be hit hard. Pulte, who just took over the role last week, today's actually his second full day on the job, is a Trump loyalist with zero intelligence experience. But the president has made clear he wants him to slash jobs at the agency, and Trump says he thinks Pulte is actually better able to make these cuts because he's in the role temporarily.
0: In the search for the mother of today's show host, Savannah Guthrie, ABC News has learned of a second notice. In the days following her disappearance, it said that Nancy Guthrie died. ABC's Aaron Katersky.
8: The FBI believes the two notes came from the same sender, but investigators have so far been unable to determine who that is. Savannah said she believed the notes were legitimate, but never gave up on her mother. Investigators are still working to identify the armed man seen lurking at Nancy Guthrie's front door. They're also testing a hair found at the home, along with a mixed DNA sample, hoping those clues will lead to the kidnapper.
0: Nancy Guthrie missing since February. I'm Wayne Cabot, ABC News.
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13: I'm Kate Burdett on the Ohio News Network. In Northeast Ohio, three teens are facing murder charges in connection to the shooting death of an Akron man. Dave Chadowski of ONN affiliate WKYC-TV in Cleveland has more.
14: In Barberton, three teenagers are charged with murder after a man was shot and killed in a car. Police say a 16-year-old boy was arrested yesterday and two 15-year-old boys were arrested Saturday. Last week, police were called to South Van Buren and Harold Avenues where a car had crashed into a utility pole. Inside, they found Benjamin Hutchinson had been shot in the torso. He died at the scene. Two other people were taken to the hospital, but their conditions remain unknown.
13: A new economic impact study portrays a dark future for the state of Ohio, ONN's Jay Fox reports.
3: The Commonwealth Fund report states that the Medicaid and food assistance cuts that go into effect in January from the One Big Beautiful Bill Act will cost the Buckeye State more than 50,000 jobs and remove $5.3 billion from the state's gross domestic product by 2029. Healthcare will suffer the greatest losses. SNAP work requirements and a down hiring market further exacerbates the problem. Rural residents will also suffer.
13: And hundreds of thousands of Haitians, including thousands in Southwest Ohio's Springfield, could face deportation if the Supreme Court overturns a district court ruling regarding temporary protected status. I'm Kate Burdett on the Ohio News Network.
9: This is Gordon Miller for Miller Lending, the original home of the no-cost mortgage. 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So back in 1987, I witnessed firsthand how closing costs worked and did not like what I saw. Averaging upwards of $15,000, the cost of refinancing was so high, it prevented borrowers from lowering their payment, while the cash to close on a purchase was doubled. 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
18: Hello everyone, from The Watchdog, I'm Darnell Foster with a look at your local weather forecast for your Tuesday. Clouds and sunshine mixing through the day, an afternoon high near 80 degrees, an overnight low of 53 under partly cloudy skies. Clouds and sunshine once again for your Wednesday, with temperatures once more in the low 80s. Have yourself a great day everyone. From The Watchdog, I'm Darnell Foster.
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0: Welcome back in to the Pineham and the Watchdog. Happy Tuesday afternoon. A little bit of Steve Winwood, Higher Love, on a Tuesday afternoon, 109 to be exact. 73 degrees out right there right now. A few clouds. Winds blowing out of north-northwest at 9.1 miles per hour. Humidity is about 60%. And it looks like we're going to be dodging the rain for the next couple of days before we could see some towards the end of the week. And again, your weather always brought to you by our good friends at Ogilvy Park Resort. Go up there while the weather's nice. Go walk around. Check out all they have to do at ogilvy.com. And go experience that nice summer weather here in the later part of June. We got July right around the corner, July 4th. If you're getting ready to go get your fireworks, I know there's all kinds of advertising for stuff all over the place. I see more fireworks tents than everything. I want to talk a little bit about that at the end of the show. But we've had nobody on yet, but we're going to have our first guest on the line with us. Coach, who's joined us on the line?
1: Yeah, we've had nobody on yet.
0: For some reason, I thought somebody had called in already, and we did.
1: It's always a good segue. We did. We've had nobody on yet, but now we have somebody. That very somebody is the digital content specialist for Wheeling Heritage, our good friend, guy we got to know very, very well several years ago, Dylan Richardson. Dylan, thanks for joining us.
2: I'm happy to be here. Is this working? You guys hear me all right?
1: Yeah, absolutely. We can hear you perfectly. Can you hear us?
2: Yes, I can.
1: Yes. How's everything with Dylan Richardson?
2: It's going well. Having some fun out with some projects. I just got to meet up with our boy Jubb last night, so I'm excited to chat about it. We've had some fun projects going on.
0: Yeah, we were talking off the air, and we were talking about we're going to talk about obviously what I met you for yesterday. But I was saying before we came on the air, you have your irons in about 15 other fires, and I want to go through some of the things that are going on with you right now before we go into what exactly is going on with Behind the Bowl. So what's going on with you right now? You're part of Wheeling Heritage, and you guys do a fantastic job, but what are some of the projects that you've been working on?
2: Definitely. So Wheeling Heritage, just for anybody who doesn't know, Wheeling, West Virginia is a national heritage area, and that's designated by Congress. It's been that way since 1994. And basically that is similar to like a national park, but instead of forest and trees, it's buildings and people, and it's historically significant. And we're like the equivalent of the National Park Service for a national heritage area. So we work to try and keep Wheeling going and revitalize it and preserve the stories and help, push it into the future. So the main areas that Wheeling Heritage focuses on is historic preservation. We work with arts and culture, small business development, and then grants and investments. And where I kind of plug into that is 30 years ago, a lot of this, was done through brochures and paper printing and in-person events. And, of course, now this digital age has opened up a whole new avenue to be able to connect with the community and engage them. So me and my coworker Jonathan came on to Wheeling Heritage purely for that reason. So we try to take those like program areas I was just talking about and find a way to engage people on a new platform. So we're looking at, the youth. We're trying to get into social media. We're trying to do all these different things that can connect all those different program areas and get the community involved with it. So that way they can feel like they're a part of it as well and understand and engage. So that might be, take historic preservation. When there's an old building getting worked on, we get in there day one, and whether it's just taking some pictures to archive it, or maybe we can even do a video with the developer and we'll interview them and talk about the space and what their vision is, not only to, preserve that story and highlight it, but also to get the community invested in it. So they'll watch this video and get, like a firsthand look at the space and get the idea for it and maybe get a little more interested themselves and follow along this journey. And then later down the road, once there's some more progress, we might go back again. And then that can help not only, like we said, invest the community in it, but then we can use those as proof of concept to show cool things that are happening in Wheeling. And when we apply for like big grants through the National Park Service, we can say, hey, look at this cool thing that's happening. We've got proof of it. We've got a cool way to engage with it. And then we're more likely to get on their radar and get funding pushed towards Wheeling for the next project to move forward as well.
0: Yeah, and your guys' social media presence is absolutely fantastic. I love when your guys' stuff pops up on my feed. For people that are interested in going and checking out the stuff you guys do, where all can they find things?
2: So our most active platforms were Facebook, Instagram are big ones that we have the most, you know, local community engagement with. But recently we've dived into TikTok as well. I felt silly when that became like a directive that slid across my desk that was like, hey, it's time to engage with the youth. We got to find a way to do TikTok. But it's actually been kind of cool. It's kind of like thinking about it in a different way where Facebook and Instagram are a lot of people that are already following us that we're trying to push out content for a more local audience. And TikTok has kind of given us an opportunity to branch that out further where we're pushing that to someone who's just happening to scroll across it. So it's kind of a new fun way to look at it where we're trying to promote Wheeling and the cool things that are happening here to someone who's maybe never heard of it. So it's just kind of like a different perspective, but same content with a slightly different message. So
0: yeah, and I was just looking through your Instagram, and you had some things posted on the Instagram about the Chaplain Street interpretive sign. One of the questions I had for you is how do you guys, and obviously you might not be at the forefront of making, you know, decisions on things, but when it comes to you guys as a team, are you guys always looking for either new and innovative stuff to do or just to build off of what's already here in the community or a blend of both? I mean, what is the process like of you going out there and doing all these new and creative things that you guys come up with that, again, if you haven't seen their social media, go to Wheeling Heritage on either Facebook, Instagram, or now that I've learned, TikTok. But again, how, you know, what's the process like?
2: So a big part of that is partnering with people. A huge thing, a part of our work is just looking for those partnerships like you were talking about with that interpretive sign. That one actually started by the Ohio County Public Library. They've got an incredible team over there, and they came to us with the idea. And so a big part of our work is like taking an idea, taking a project and helping it get across the finish line. So a lot of these things might not have been like our original vision or our original, you know, thing to work up, but we're trying to help people find a way to get it. So they came to us with this idea. They were applied for a partnership grant. We do partnership grants for the community for through a few different areas, awarded that. They did some research. They were able to get some other people tied in. We had a really generous local person by the name of Terrell Goza. He helped fund it. His family got involved and just finding these different avenues. So the library does the research for the content. They start helping put it together. We build out the framework for what it could look like on the thing. And it just is all these different partners coming together to be able to push a project like that across the finish line. So a lot of our work really does come through just the partnerships with other organizations and people in the community who are already doing good things who need like that little bit of an extra push to get it across the finish line.
0: Right, right. Talking to Mr. Dillard Richardson. He is the digital content specialist for the Wheeling Heritage. So I would say that you guys you take a lot of help and partner with all of the different folks around here in Wheeling, but you guys are more so the folks that take whatever you can find with different cool things and aspects in the community, and you are the last enforcer of getting that to be realized into whatever image either those partners or yourself have.
2: That happens a lot. Yeah, I mean, that's a big part of it. And just because we do have, between me and Jonathan on staff here, just the ability to kind of like make that final presentation. You know, we both have a background in digital media, whether it's through photography, videography, even audio engineering. So we really find our role in being able to take that finished product and show it in the best light we can, because we want to be able to turn heads. There's nothing like, you know, having a project that you're super proud of, but then maybe not having a cool way to share it with the people who weren't there to see it firsthand. And so we want people to see those in the best light possible. So the next time they want to be a bigger part of it. You know, it's cool when you're able to show off an event for the people who weren't able to attend in person and they see it online and they're like, oh my God, this looks so cool. I can't believe, you know, I want to be there for the next one. I got to follow this. So being able to show things to the community in its best light is like our, you know, that's our favorite thing about being able to implement the digital media into any project.
0: Yeah. And you joined Wheeling Heritage back in 2019. Is that correct?
2: That is right, yeah.
0: Yeah, mm-hmm. And before we talk about, I kind of want to talk about the changes, what you've seen happen in Wheeling, and especially with the Wheeling Heritage from 2019 and on. But before that, I want for those people that might not know who you are, how have you gotten kind of involved in the digital side of media? What has been how is it your passion, and where did that develop, and whether it be your childhood or through schooling, how have you kind of landed where you are now?
2: For sure. A lot of it was in college. I actually went to college not knowing what I wanted to do. I went undecided. Part of me was thinking I wanted to do, like, education. But I think part of that's just, like, getting out of school. There's only so many jobs that you know about. It's like you are an astronaut or a teacher or a football player or whatever. And out of those three, I felt like I could be a teacher. But once I got there, I was kind of talking to my advisors and stuff and just about what's available. And they were like, what do you like to do in your free time? And I had a couple buddies who we just, like, did YouTube skits, like, just for fun, just as, like, a little weird creative outlet. And I was talking about those, and they were like, you know, there's a whole world of, like, digital media jobs and things and that I hadn't really considered or known about. And so I slowly just, like, started taking some of the DMD classes, the digital media design, and just really found my home there and, like, realized this whole other, you know, world of careers and opportunities in digital media that honestly just came from, like, a fun little thing with my friends where we were just, like, trying to make people laugh. And it evolved into this whole other thing. So we, you know, getting out of college, we had our own little side, like, business thing going where we were trying to film weddings or film commercials for people or just trying to do a little bit of this and that. And through just doing projects in Wheeling, we actually got hired by Wheeling Heritage to make some video content for them. And it just snowballed, and we started doing a little bit and more, and some of them were catching on and just, like, really making some cool waves. And in 2019, like you said, this the opportunity arose for them to be able to bring us on as full-time members of the team.
0: And I always say things happen for a reason. Again, we're talking to Dylan Richardson. He is the digital content specialist for the Wheeling Heritage. You graduated in DMD. I was right down the hall. I was a VCD major. I was in visual communication design, so I can relate to that creative drive. But let's talk to talk about your experience in the Wheeling Heritage in the Wheeling area in 2019. Obviously, we just talked to you joined the Wheeling Heritage since 2019, and obviously you've been through COVID since then. What has been kind of the change in not only Wheeling but in the way that either you guys have taken the media aspect of the Wheeling Heritage? What does that change look like over the past, 7 years?
2: A big part of that, I can just even say personally, getting to Wheeling Heritage, I wasn't what I would call, like, a super involved community member. I wasn't an naysayer or anything, but I went to the things I knew, and I didn't really branch out a whole lot from the things that I already knew and was comfortable with. But getting into this job just kind of forced me out into the community. And, you know, we were doing, whether it's a program with some local businesses or artists or whoever, it kind of forces you into those spaces in a super cool way where now you're talking to these people and you're getting to know people. And that's what really, like, makes you fall in love with some of these local businesses and projects going on are the people that are behind them. You know, you end up finding a business, you know, our offices is right next door to Table 304. And sure, they serve a great coffee, but you get to know this family, Libby and Devin, who are there running it, and they're just some of the nicest people, and it brings you back in. And, you know, and that's true to all these different areas and all these, you know, or all the different businesses and projects and things that are going on. And I feel like the more you get involved, the more you kind of help spread that positivity and that motivation. And next thing you know, you're seeing more and more people. So more businesses are springing up, and then they're collaborating with each other, leading right into what's happening with this LeBowls thing, as you start to see even the businesses working together, and, you know, and you see their personalities and friendships and just all these cool things. And I feel like it takes something to kind of push you out and to start getting involved. And once you start to make those connections, it just, it's a domino effect, and it can really turn into something cool.
0: Yeah, and I think that's one of the coolest things that I see is just the efforts in which, you know, especially young business owners have had to kind of Definitely. Intermingle with each other. It's such a cool experience, and especially, you know, you being kind of this arbiter between all of them, seeing you at all these events and doing what you do is fantastic. So I commend you on that greatly. But let's fast forward here to Beyond the Bowl. This is obviously something that my very good friend and a member here of the Pine Room is involved with, him and his wife Sammy. Beyond the Bowl, 6-episode YouTube series where LeBowls goes head-to-head with 6 restaurants trying to recreate their menu items, and these restaurants try to make a LeBowls smoothie bowl. Number one, who came up with that idea? Was it Soup?
2: Brian and Sammy rolled into the office one day just saying, we got an idea, we got to talk. It was those two rolled in here with all this cooking in their brains, yeah.
0: And what did you kind of take that and you know, mill it around, see what was feasible, and then shoot it back at them? Or was this you heard it and you were ready to go?
2: It took a little bit of talking, just kind of internally here in the office. We just tried to, like, talk about what, you know, just made sense. We knew it would be a pretty hefty time commitment and everything like that. But it was one of those moments where this was something that was new and innovative and felt really cool, where, like, we're able, you know, we have some cool programs that we work with small businesses. But it is a lot of those things where it's like, what's something different? What's something new that can grab this new audience? And we just all agreed that this felt like a really cool opportunity to reach some people and spread the word in a different way. And we were just, everyone was just across the board, like, we got to find a way to make this work. And Brian and Sammy started, they've really taken so much of the brunt of the work and been able to contact the other, you know, talk to the other business owners that wanted to get involved, brought them all in for a meeting. We all met here at the Wheeling Heritage office and talked about how we could do it. We're, you know, coming up with ideas and jokes and how we could make it fun and approachable, but realistic. And it just, it really turned into a cool thing. But I got to give so much credit to Brian and Sammy for cooking this up.
0: Yeah, and you guys, obviously, Dylan, you've taken, I got to watch you in action yesterday down at Waterfront Hall. One of the things that I think is cool about this, and as much as this is a kind of, it's really a comedy, it's for laughs, it's for entertainment, but like we were just talking about, you've got the Bridge Tavern, Avenue Eats, Table 304, Fabio's, Sarah on Main, and Figuretti's, along with La Bowl's, all intermingling, along with your judges, which create almost like a forum for all of these businesses to get together and talk. I mean, do you see that also as a massive benefit to, as much as the entertainment as this might bring, as far as intermingling with businesses and spreading the positive direction of Wheeling, do you see that as a massive benefit too?
2: Absolutely. But I mean, and potentially the biggest one is like, a lot of these businesses already kind of work together, but to be able to show that in such a public way, I think, how do you not get excited, like, seeing these businesses where it feels like, oh, do these businesses even like each other? It's competition, right? They got to, you know, they're working against each other, but really they are all working together for the same goal. Because it's, you know, as one business does well, it's just, you know, raising the bar for everyone else and help pulling everyone along with you. You know, the rising tide lifts all ships, you know, and like seeing them work together, we've filmed two so far and have met with all the other ones. Everyone is just so quick to want to help each other and lend a hand. And like, how can we help you? How can we help share your thing? How can we help promote each other? And that's just by far the coolest thing. And then being able to show that off. And also, like I was saying earlier, of like, you get to make these personal connections with people. How cool to be able to, like, show this fun side, the behind the scenes, and get to see the personalities of all these businesses too. Because that's what I think people are going to fall in love with as much as the product, is realizing that, like, how cool all these people are and how neat, you know, the people are behind the businesses, and get an inside look at that too.
0: Yeah, and seeing some, you know, faces to the businesses is super important. And again, we're talking to Dylan Richardson. He is the digital content specialist for the Wheeling Heritage. Talking about, you know, obviously the benefit to the businesses and the positive seemingly relationship that all these businesses have had throughout this project and hopefully will continue through this project. Have you seen that kind of as a trend, just as in Wheeling Heritage in general? Have you seen kind of a more of a positive outlook in the intermingling of businesses in downtown Wheeling?
2: We have, and I think a part of that is just, I don't know if it's this this collective energy, what's happening right now, but it felt like for a while growing up, and maybe it was because I was in the wrong circles, but it felt like there was a lot of this kind of mentality that Wheeling was on the downward slope, that, you know, there wasn't businesses here, there isn't things to do. And I feel like that is dwindling more and more every day. And I think part of it is because of this energy of these new businesses. And some of them are people that have been here for a while, but a lot of them are these new businesses that are popping up, these younger people that are kicking that to the curb and saying, you know what, there is things to do here. There are cool things there. And that's what we've got to wrap in with all these. And I feel like we're seeing it, whether it's new places that are popping up. You see these, you know, the Waterfront Hall is such a cool concept of this thing that has been recent. They took an old historic building. They were able to redevelop it. They've got multiple businesses working out of the single space that's activating the waterfront, that's bringing in music acts, that's bringing in weddings, all these different events. It's such a cool example of what can happen when you get a few people working together. And then you just got to see the spring up of all the other things. That's the spark that keeps lighting it. You see the Esoterica popping up down the road. You see the new businesses that are popping up around it, and you just got to keep propping them up, and it's just going to help keep pushing that along. So I think you really are seeing it in a really exciting way right now. Granted, you know, the gears turn slow. We got to keep helping them out. It's not a change that's going to happen overnight, but I think we're on a really positive track right now to help help Wheeling shine bright here.
0: Wonderful. And so let's talk. We got a couple minutes left. I want to let you go because I know you're a busy guy. Let's talk about the end product of Behind the Ball or Beyond the Ball. Is it Beyond or Behind?
2: Beyond.
0: I like Beyond a little bit better than Behind. But anyway, Beyond the Bowl, let's talk about the end product. I know you and Jonathan are going to put a heck of a lot of time into this. Like you said, you've only done two. You got a couple more to go. Talk about when people can see these and where they can see them and kind of a projected plan for release on these episodes.
2: For sure. I think the exact release date is still unknown, but it's going to be towards the end of July. We just don't have like the exact day or
0: right,
2: we're going
0: right,
2: to
0: right.
2: You know, drop it on a Friday or whatever. but it's going to be the end of July is when we're going to start releasing them, but it's going to be one at a time. We want to kind of like slow drop them out. Whether we're probably going to do like a weekly release, whether it, you know, what day of the week we pick, but then try and do one each week as they kind of go out from there. And the main place, they'll be hosted on the Wheeling Heritage YouTube, but we're going to try and get them as accessible as we can. We're going to be cross-sharing these on as many platforms as we can, and we want to find as many ways to make sure we get eyes on this. But they're going to be kind of longer episodes, so to have that longer format,

0: insight on the second one, but at least on the first one, how has the performance been?
1: It's been great, man. You know Brian better than anybody. That guy is, you know, full of energy. He's the most positive. You know, he comes in at a 10 right off the bat, and he pulls everybody up with him. Sammy's nice as can be. They're so fun. They're so ready to just do whatever these businesses throw at them. Some of them, even just with the two we've had so far, we've had that, you know, they're even kind of like tricking each other a little bit, and they're just like rolling with the punches and having fun with it and trying to, you know, just get a good laugh out of the experience. And it's just been so much fun. And the business owners have been great so far. We did the Bridge Tavern. Joe Beer is up there. And then Avenue East with Laura Graves. They were both so funny and so ready to just do anything that we told them behind the cameras. And we're throwing a lot at them. And they were just, they're taking it in stride, man. Everyone's been so great to work with. And I can't sing their praises enough.
0: Awesome. Well, Dylan, thank you so much for taking the time to talk to us. It was a pleasure seeing you yesterday. And I'm sure we will cross paths later down the line.
1: I'll be looking forward to it, man. You guys do awesome work, too. Appreciate all you guys do. Spreading the word, brother.
0: All right. Take care, Dylan. We'll talk to you soon.
1: All right. You guys, too. Yeah. Talk later. Bye-bye.
0: Dylan Richardson, he is a go-getter, if I can give him any title. Again, the digital content specialist for the Wheeling Heritage. He's kind of the lead man on this Beyond the Bowl, where Soup and Sammy, owners of La Bowls, are going into each and every one of these restaurants and trying to recreate meals that they their restaurants create themselves. It's a really cool idea. I got to be a part of one yesterday as a judge. And if you haven't taken a look at it, go to Wheeling Heritage on their social media, on their Instagram or their Facebook, or now TikTok, as I've learned, and go check out all the good stuff they do, because it's really important, especially for digital media these days. Like Dylan said, everything used to be newspaper, everything used to be brochures and pamphlets and flyers, and now it is the age of digital media. So if you haven't gotten a chance to go look at that, please go take a look at it now, and give all the love to Wheeling Heritage. But we appreciate them very much. We appreciate Dylan Richardson and his partner Jonathan for everything they do, putting out all the media. They've helped us in the past, and if you ever see them out there working hard, working their butts off, give them some kudos and tell them that the Watchdog is very thankful for them. But anyway, let's take a quick break here. Cools has just joined us in studio. We'll talk about some more stuff to come here on the show. We got about an hour and a half left. Let's continue on a Tuesday afternoon here in downtown Wheeling on the Watchdog Radio Network. We'll be right back.
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0: Labor of Love, the album of UB40. Red, Red Wine, bring us into the Watchdog Radio Network. Pine Roll the Watchdog, 139 on the hour. That was released 9 years ago. At least it was on YouTube. It could have been out before that, but I don't know. Chris would know that. Pine on the Watchdog, though, continues on a Tuesday afternoon. We'll give you some more weather as we come out of the next break. For right now, we're sitting at 72 degrees right now. We've talked about Wheeling Heritage. You talked about Beyond the Bowls, but is equally important right now, which has gotten a little bit more exciting in the U.S., is a bit of footy, a bit of soccer action. Coach, we've got Matt on the line. Matt, do you hear us loud and clear?
1: Yeah, I got you, Jub. How you guys doing?
0: Hey, we're doing good. We're doing good. I don't know about you, but what are your thoughts on the recent weather? Have you enjoyed the weather?
1: Well, I mean, I don't think I enjoyed that downpour yesterday. I mean, it didn't really affect me a whole lot. I was out a little bit in it, and road closures and stuff like that, and a lot of gravel running out onto the road everywhere you were. But there's people that had it a lot worse than I did. But yeah, it's crazy. I don't know. Maybe the Heavenly Father is trying to tell us something as this continues to happen. I don't know what that is, but something's got to give here. They can't keep having these flash floods. It's outrageous. We gotta figure out some better drainage systems or something, because this people can't keep going through this.
2: Yeah, we're sitting here right now with Cools. He just walked in and he was just talking. Said exactly the same thing. The city has to get this figured out in Elm Terrace. I mean, every time that we get a deluge like this, these people were inundated.
1: Bethlehem Coach, yeah, had a bunch of damage again last. I mean, and it's like no one did anything since the last time it happened.
2: Was it those homes again that right down from your mother and dad's?
1: Yeah, absolutely. Yeah,
2: I mean, those people can't stay there under those conditions. There's absolutely no way, or they have to have some kind of contract that says this is going to get fixed. So you don't. I mean, I can't imagine that happening again. Business is one thing, but your home is another thing. I mean, it's just awful. So, anyway, we're going to talk to Cools after we talk some World Cup about what he witnessed out there yesterday. But let's dive into it. World Cup, one of the most exciting times of the year for you, if not the most exciting time. And with the United States making a little bit of noise, things have gotten pretty exciting.
1: Yeah, it's been an awesome World Cup, not just because it's been in our hemisphere, which always helps as far as game times and situations like that, so it does make it a little bit easier for the viewers to enjoy, but biggest field we've ever had in a World Cup, so things are a lot different than we've ever seen before, so that's kind of helped build the excitement. You get a lot of nations that probably wouldn't have made it in here in the old 32-team format. You got 48 teams now, so it's definitely been great having 3 and 4 games every single day. Very enjoyable from a betting standpoint, but from a soccer lover standpoint, and just from a casual viewer, I think a lot of people have been sucked into the excitement that a lot of the European nations have brought with their fan bases coming over to the United States. I'm sure many people have seen the Scottish fans and the Norwegian fans and all the different fan groups that are out there in the various cities across the United States enjoying their visit here and really just making the atmosphere unforgettable in these venues across United States, Mexico, and Canada. So, yeah, I think it's been an awesome tournament so far. I'm really, really happy just to have it. It makes me very excited every day to get up and watch these matches. And the quality of play has been a lot of people didn't think that the quality of play would be as good because you have a little bit deeper field than you normally have as far as teams that are down into the I don't want to say hundreds of world rankings, but you have some teams that are not some of the better teams in the world right now that are in this tournament who qualified. Everybody qualified except for the hosts, who all probably would have qualified. Maybe Canada would have had a little bit of a trouble, but Mexico and the United States obviously would have made it in anyway. But it's been very different than all the other World Cups, but some things remain the same. As some of the best players in the world, Lionel Messi, Kylian Mbappe, just to name a few yesterday, Erling Haaland, I mean, they're all scoring goals at will. You had Cristiano Ronaldo just scored his second of the game against Uzbekistan right now as we're talking. And, yeah, the tournament has been filled with stars. It's been filled with nations that nobody's ever seen before. So it's had a little bit of everything. So, yeah, a terrific start to it so far, and obviously the United States getting off to a 2-0 start, very impressive fashion in their victories over Australia and Paraguay, and they already captured the top spot in Group D, so they're ready to advance into the round of 32, start to figure out who they may play here as these other matches finish up, and they have a game against Turkey coming up on Thursday that, don't say it doesn't mean anything, but they'll be able to rest some guys and keep a few guys who are on yellow cards out of the lineup so you don't worry about losing them in the round of 32. So, yeah, all in all, it's been a really, really fun tournament so far, and lots more to come.
2: Yeah, let's go back to the beginning here for the layman out here, including myself. 12 groups from all over the world. How are the groups paired? How are the four, the 12 groups paired into fours to begin the tournament?
1: They're all randomly drawn. So you have your qualifications, you have all your different areas, your continent, basically broken up by continent. So you got the UEFA in Europe, and you have your various different ones. So North America has their set of teams that will play off for their qualification spots. South America, Africa, Asia, and so forth. Oceania down, you know, Australia, New Zealand, and those countries. So they all group into that, and then the winners of those advance out. And then it's literally bingo balls. You're pulling them out. They're pulling them. Okay, Group H is this team, and whatever. And they go through the various areas, obviously trying not to have countries from the same, you know, confederation playing each other. Obviously, in group stage, you want to separate those. So that's why you get these very intriguing matchups where you have, you know, a country from South America, a country from Africa, a country from Europe, a country from the Caribbean, all in a group. So that's how they do it. But it is all random. The only three teams that were guaranteed qualification into this tournament being the hosts were Canada, Mexico, and the United States. But as I said, most likely they all three would have qualified anyway. And then everybody else just qualifies out in their various territories in advance, and then it's all randomly drawn through those 12 groups in the 48 teams.
2: All right, so we got 12 groups of four playing round robin. Most of the groups now, the teams have two games in I see group Group
1: yes, the last day.
2: K and L are getting their second game in. And then everybody will have to play a third game, which will take, what, another week? That'll be at least another week.
1: Yeah, so the thing about the third games is in the group stage, your third match is always paired up with the other third match in your group, so they're playing simultaneously, so nobody has an advantage. So if you could say Switzerland and Canada played it early, and then the winner of that, maybe Bosnia or Qatar, knows what they need, and then they can rest players or do whatever. So they play simultaneously. So the final group games will go a little bit quicker. We'll have them double stacked. Like tomorrow, I think we got six matches.
2: So it'll
1: finish out three groups tomorrow.
2: All right, so let's move forward now. Let's say so United States already has qualified for the round of 32. So the winners of each group advance. Actually, positions one and two advance to round 32, and then the best eight overall, out of the remaining teams qualified to make up 32, correct?
1: Yeah, well, third place team. So you couldn't, even if you had two in the same, they could not. So, yeah, so it would split it out with tiebreakers. But, yeah, the next best third, eight best third place teams will then be into the round of 32.
2: So there'll be 12, there'll be actually 16 teams eliminated after group play, correct?
1: You would have 32 left of the 48.
2: Yeah, so 16 teams will be eliminated. Yep. It goes down to 32. Talk about the round of 32. How is that played out?
1: Yeah, so it's really weird. So if you look at a bracket, it's not like an NCAA tournament where you know who your next opponent might be. As of right now, the United States, in winning their group, Group D, they would then play the third-place team in either Group B, E, F, I, or J. So there's a lot to be determined here. There's FIFA fair play rules in play here for some of these. There's tiebreakers, which the FIFA fair play is cards. So like teams that are not is card heavy, yellow cards, red cards. So that plays a role in these tie-breaking and the seeding. So you really have no idea who they might play. You have a general, you can guess. As of right now, it looks like the most likely outcome for the United States might be Bosnia. But again, a lot can change. That would be the third place team in Group B, but really a lot up in the air. As of now, if the tournament stopped right now, they would be playing Algeria. But from what I'm looking at, most likely it would be Bosnia, but a lot can change. These games, there's been a lot of surprise outcomes in these matches, so things could definitely change. So to answer your question, we really have no idea who the teams who are already through are going to play. You got Germany, who could play the third place team in A, B, C, D, or F. You got the USA, as I mentioned, will play the third place team in B, E, F, I, or J. Mexico, C, E, F, H, or I. Argentina, we do know Argentina. They won their group, and they are going to slot in and play the second place team in group number H, or group letter H. That will probably be either Uruguay or Cape Verde. So we do have a little bit more of an idea for them of the actual group they're going to play from. But right now we only have four teams through guaranteed. As of now, I'm assuming England probably will go through there today, probably potentially Portugal to be guaranteed a spot here as they lead 3-0 over Uzbekistan. But this bracket, really, really hard to figure out, so you're kind of forecasting out, like, okay, potential matchups, and that's really all you can do is guess at this point.
2: All right, so then once the 32 teams are seeded in the bracket, then is it a single elimination bracket?
1: Yes, single elimination bracket. They'll play extra time, which would be 2 15-minutes if the game's tied 1-1 at the end of 90. You'd play 15 minutes and 15 minutes with a total of 30 of extra time, and then you would go into penalties to advance a team. That's how it goes. So it goes all the way down to the end with single elimination.
2: So then it's a single elimination all the way out to the World Cup champion.
1: Yep.
2: Is that how it is?
1: All the way out to the final, yep.
2: And
1: there's a third-place match, too, of course, for the
2: third
1: two
2: place,
1: that don't
2: right.
1: win. Yep.
2: So this is, I'm looking, it looks like it goes through July 19th, 18th, and 19th will be the final match?
1: Yes. Yep, the 19th is the final, and I think the third place was the day before that.
2: July
1: 18th,
2: yeah. Okay.
1: Yeah.
2: All right, now let's
1: talk.
2: We
1: still got time.
2: Yeah, okay, let's talk a little specifics here, what you've seen and what you've taken away so far. What has been maybe one or two of the biggest surprises so far throughout the tournament?
1: Well, I think everybody's going to start with the Cape Verde draw against Spain, who were the tournament favorites. The 0-0 draw, goalkeeper played out of his mind. You've seen several games here where goalkeepers have really, really kept their teams not even in the game, but given them a chance to win or given them a chance to earn points, which is very surprising. I will say a few things that stuck out to me immediately. The African nations have overperformed, I feel like, very surprised to some degree, not necessarily surprised, but how deep they've been. All their teams have shown pretty well, for the exception of probably Tunisia. But all their teams have performed very well. I think the Oceanic teams have played pretty well. I thought New Zealand was all right their first match. I thought Australia, for even losing to the United States, they had, you know, a really bad first goal they gave up there. Other than that, I thought they played pretty even with them. And then the other thing that sticks out to me is there's no question about it. You can say defense wins championships. You can say all that stuff that we say in all the North American sports, but there's no question about it. If you do not have elite striking, elite goal scoring, you will not win this tournament. So it pretty much weeds it down to probably a handful of teams. Obviously France, Spain, England, Argentina, those countries. The Netherlands in the mix now, too, because they can't score. Norway, obviously, with Erling Haaland can score. But if you can't score goals, you're not going to win this tournament, because these games have been so evenly matched, even for teams on paper that are 40, 50, 60 spots lower in world rankings. It's been hard for the teams who don't have out-and-out top striking talent to be able to put these teams away. So I think that you're going to come back to, once this field of 32 is set, you're going to start to see the cream rising to the top. Your Argentinas, your France, Spain. Germany's been – I'm still the verdict's still out on Germany for me. I'm not certain that they're great. England, we'll see how they do today against Ghana. If they have another really good performance where Harry Kane scoring a few goals, they're going to be in the mix, especially with a new manager. They play a little bit more attack-friendly style. Argentina, to me, right now looks like the team to beat, obviously with Messi playing just incredible at his age. Basically the same team they had that won the Cup 4 years ago. But these guys look hungry, and they look committed to winning another one for them. So right now, I think it begins and ends with Argentina. Most people will tell you that France and Spain are the favorites, but I think it's going to be hard for anybody to knock Argentina out of here. So I've seen some exceptional play out of all of these teams. I've seen some very disappointing play out of some other teams. Most notably, I think Belgium have been an incredible disappointment in this tournament. I think Turkey and the United States group has been an incredible disappointment. Now, Turkey, I will say they've had a little bit of bad luck. They've created so many great scoring chances. They've just not been able to score. But it goes back to what I was saying earlier. If you do not have goal scorers who can put the ball in the back of the net, you will not win in this tournament. And Turkey, that's been a big problem for them. Ecuador, same problem. They cannot score goals. As I said, Belgium has been really disappointing. I think Uruguay is disappointed to some degree. Austria, they've been so-so, I thought. And Portugal, to this point, they're playing well against Uzbekistan right now, but they have not played very well at all. So those are some of your bigger countries that, to me, have kind of underwhelmed, and then some of the other ones that have played, maybe punching a little bit above their weight so far, with a chance for a lot of these small nations to be able to get a shot in the round of 32.
2: Yeah, and we're talking to Matt Watson, giving us an insight, wonderful insight on the World Cup. Probably another week or so, wrapping up the group play, and then we'll be heading to the round of 32. And what everybody here in the U.S. wants to know, off to a great start, how deep can they go? How far can they go?
1: Well, I think it sets up pretty good for them right now. They have an opportunity where, you know, they're winning the group. They're going to have their players somewhat rested here, which maybe nobody would have expected. I didn't expect them to win the group. I thought maybe they would maybe tie on points with Turkey, and maybe Turkey beat them head-to-head, or there was goal differentials that came into play. But if you look through things right now, and they get to match up with a Bosnia or an Algeria, that's a pretty favorable matchup. The USA is going to be the far better team in either one of those matchups. Now, I don't think Algeria is very – they're not going to be afraid. Bosnia will not be afraid either. Bosnia just lacks talent. They don't have great scoring depth or anything like that. Algeria could maybe be a team that could hang in with the United States for a half or so, but neither one of those teams should be able to give them much trouble. And then if you start looking on to where they potentially could face somebody from maybe Group G down the road, which we thought might be Belgium, but right now it looks like it could be maybe Egypt or somebody out of there. So you don't know. I mean, that's a very favorable matchup at that point. So the one thing that I will say about the United States is I do think that they can go into the round of 16 at least, but it's going to depend a lot on the draw and who they end up matching up with. They get clear of having to play Mexico or Argentina for a while, which is good. I'm not sure where France is going to slot in here, which could be somewhat problematic. Obviously, Brazil, another team to keep an eye on, always very good. And then you're kind of semi-dark horse teams like the Netherlands in there. So you got to see how it shakes out. I'm not quite sure how it'll turn out as far as who's going to win these final groups or how they're going to be slotted in. But I don't see any reason why the United States can't make it to at least the round of 8. I would think the quarterfinals is very realistic for them. They don't have the firepower to be able to beat. But if they don't have to match up with a France, a Spain, and England, and Argentina, then they could run out all the way to the semifinals if it works out that way. But chances are they're going to run into one of these with elite goal scorer or just elite overall talent, and they're probably going to be a little too much for them. But I would say that the quarterfinals is very realistic for them.
2: Yeah, home field, I mean, you're talking they're going to probably be playing the rest of their games in the United States, correct?
1: Yeah, they'll have all their matches in there. I know they're going to be
2: California,
1: I think they're first, California first, and then probably Seattle after that. So yeah, so they have a very favorable path as far as geography goes. You know, it would be then they would come finally back to the East Coast if they were able to make it to the final. Obviously, that would be something huge. Can you imagine that?
2: Oh my goodness!
1: If they were to come out east here to the Meadowlands, and
2: would you go?
1: It'd be enough. I don't think I could afford that.
2: Yeah, I know. Do you think these places in the United States, these taverns in Boston, New York, and other places, were ready for the onslaught from Scotland and the other European countries?
1: Certainly not. Boston beer people.
2: 100,000 beers.
1: Yeah, they've never seen anything like it. It was about four times the volume of a St. Patrick's Day, and it was day after day after day. They actually ran out of, like, every tap they had. At one point, there was only Bud Light left in the whole city.
2: Yes, I heard
1: There's people, I mean, those Scots, I mean, they drink high-test stuff, and they worked their way down through it, and it was just decimated. They had emergency beer trucks coming in. They had people driving down to Pennsylvania to get beer and bring it up. I mean, it was something that we've never seen before. But, yeah, but by all accounts, people have behaved very well. It's been a really fun tournament. You haven't seen a whole lot of, you know, negative things happening. So it's been really good to see, and I think it's going to be an exciting few more weeks here. That's the good thing. We still got a lot more to go still.
2: Absolutely. Well, Matt, thanks for the insight. Guys, any questions for Matt?
3: Matt, I this is going to sound crazy, but I swear I literally did not know that Cape Verde was a country until they played Spain.
1: Yeah, I don't think you're alone there, Jarrett. I think a lot of people probably were wondering where they were, or like where that was on a map.
3: I would have literally never
1: or even heard of it at all.
3: Yeah, I would have had no, I would have had no idea. But I'm trying to get into it, Matt. I actually I was at, and we got to go to break here in a second. I was up in Pittsburgh after a Pirate game. We went over to Mike's Beer Bar after and. Everybody was watching the USA, and it was I've never seen anybody, like, everybody that excited for a sport. It was wild. They're chanting USA the whole time and going absolutely insane. So it was really cool.
1: Yep. Soccer can do that. It brings out the patriotism everywhere it goes. It's great to see the United States off to a good, strong start, and hopefully they continue it on. And I think you'll continue to see people get interested in this tournament as they advance and as the competition continues to get better, because it will. Once we get down to this round of 32 and into the 16, these matchups are going to be very, very good and with thin margins for error for either team. So a lot more still to come. Good stuff. One thing before I run, guys. Mexico, a team that was a team that I picked on Bettors Last Stand to go pretty far, they're setting up pretty well. They did win their group, and their next two matches are in Mexico at altitude. So I think they could be a little dangerous team if you're looking for somebody to bet to advance out a little bit further. It might be them. But Argentina right now has got to be the pick. They are playing just magical football right now. So we'll see what happens.
2: All right, Matt, appreciate the insight. As always, hope you're back with us sometime soon, and we'll talk to you maybe – before the final matches.
1: Sounds good, guys. Thanks. See ya.
2: All right, that was Matt Watson. Jubb, go to break. We're going to come back, talk to Cooley about what he witnessed out in Elm Terrace Plaza and what's happened to his business and plans here for the future. And then we have John Michael Bruner coming on at the bottom of the hour to talk post-1 baseball.
4: The likelihood of higher interest rates down the road is hurting AI stocks, fearing higher rates might dampen economic growth. S&P 500 and the NASDAQ now have been down more than 1%. 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
4: He just became the first player to score in six different World Cup tournaments with a goal today in the sixth minute of Portugal's match against Uzbekistan. Who is Cristiano Ronaldo? Iran's national team can't enter the U.S. a day earlier than they were allowed to, says the Department of Homeland Security, after the Iranians complained that the players didn't have enough practice time. America had moved their camp from Arizona to Mexico because of worries about who was traveling to the U.S. from Iran. There's a new loudest person in the world. And as ABC Sherry Preston reports, it's not a politician.
8: Who's the loudest man on earth? Joseph McGrail Baitup, an Australian air conditioning cleaner and an honorary town crier.
9: My lords, my ladies and gentlemen, Welcome to Canberra!
8: That's him in his role as town crier. It was a different yell of the word now at 122.4 decibels that won him the Guinness World Record last week. To do it, he beat out the previous loudest person in the world, a schoolteacher from Northern Ireland who yelled quiet at 121.7 decibels, similar to the sound of a jet taking off. Sherry Preston, ABC News.
4: An emotional appeal to viewers on the Today Show today from Savannah Guthrie, asking them to step forward with anything they might know about the disappearance of her mother. ABC News has learned that a second ransom note was sent months ago indicating Nancy Guthrie had died at 84 years old. I'm Wayne Cabot, ABC News.
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12: I'm Kate Burdett on the Ohio News Network. One person is dead and another injured after a shooting north of Cincinnati. ONN's Brianna Albizu has the story.
13: Law enforcement responded to a call early yesterday morning in North College Hill. That's where officers found two people with gunshot wounds inside a vehicle. An 18-year-old woman, whose name has not been released yet, was pronounced dead at the scene. A passenger in the car was rushed to the hospital. Their name and condition have also not been released at this time. The Hamilton County Sheriff's Office says this is an isolated incident, but the order of events and motive have yet to be determined. The case is under investigation.
12: In Central Ohio, Delaware City Council passed a resolution last night declaring a public emergency following Ohio Health's decision to close the maternity ward at Grady Memorial Hospital. Kristen McFarland of ONN affiliate WBNS-TV in Columbus reports.
14: The resolution calls on the Attorney General to examine the decision. Nurses and patients say they want Ohio Health to reconsider, arguing that closing the unit creates a public safety concern for expecting mothers. In a statement announcing the closure, the health system said that fewer than 10% of babies born to Delaware County families in the Ohio health system were delivered at Grady Memorial last fiscal year.
12: And Lieutenant Governor Jim Tressel is set to be the third Ohio State head football coach to join the Ring of Honor at Ohio Stadium this season. I'm Kate Burdett on the Ohio News Network.
15: Mental health is extremely important for students because if they are not in the right headspace, then they're not going to be able to learn academically. They aren't going to get along with their peers socially. The Pickerington Support Staff Association, with our partnership with the Kids Mental Health Foundation, provides resources for not only our staff, but then we're also able to put it out there in the community to make sure all of our students are taken care of. My name is Joey Moore, and I am a proud member of the Pickerington Support Staff Association because strong unions make strong public schools for our students.
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0: celebrity Wang Chung tonight. Wang Chung, the band. Everybody have fun. Tonight, Metal Watch Talk continues on a Tuesday afternoon, 2:12 on the hour. Right now, sitting at about 74 degrees out right now. A few clouds. Winds are blowing out of the north-northwest at 10.5 miles per hour. 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We talked to Dylan Richardson. We talked to Matt about all things soccer. Cools, are you a soccer guy?
1: Back in the day, I used to be very good at soccer.
0: Oh, yeah, you played soccer for a little bit. Who'd you play for?
1: I don't even know.
0: Wasn't
1: some, it? Probably like some Wellsburg team. Okay. I don't remember our name.
0: Some Wellsburg team. He was really good. He was a really good soccer player for some Wellsburg team.
1: I was a big me guy on that team.
0: Were you a goalie?
1: No, I played everywhere. Goalie, center.
0: Do you like goalie?
1: It wasn't bad. I like to score.
0: You like to
2: Is it a goalie or is it a goalkeeper?
3: Or a goaltender? They call it a keeper.
1: Isn't it a tender?
0: I mean, you're asking like we have any
1: we
0: idea.
1: We should have asked that question last time.
2: Matt's probably yelling at work right now. They're like, Matt, what's wrong? So these idiots are talking about soccer, calling it a goalie.
1: Did you play soccer growing up, Job?
0: No. That was probably
1: just
0: one thing
1: football.
0: That... Yeah, I played flag football when I was, probably sixth grade. Never touched a ball, never got a flag. And I think...
1: Do you think it was because you just, like...
0: Wasn't
1: like
0: good?
1: A skill issue? Yeah.
0: Yeah, 100%.
1: You think you could have been better?
0: Well, honestly, you know what? Yeah. I was a little bit athletic when I was younger. Now that's obsolete. But I was a little bit athletic. I'll say this. I think I could have been a decent football player.
1: I think so, too.
0: I think I could have been decent. I would not have been like, you know, I'm not going to make any headlines. I'm not going to be like...
1: you could have been a DN.
0: Brennan Wack, but I think I could have been...
1: What do you think you would have played? Linebacker, DN?
2: Yeah, you would have wore a neck roll.
1: A guard. Do you know what those are?
0: I'd have been a safety.
1: Nah, I don't know about that one.
2: A corner.
1: Yeah.
2: He'd have been a corner.
0: I've just been big off the line, I think. I don't know.
1: Maybe don't a little know. Like a pass rushing specialist off the bench.
0: I did always want to. I wanted
1: like
0: to always Garrett. Hit somebody. Like
1: you
0: I want to
1: hit a quarterback blindside.
2: Yeah.
0: Yeah.
1: Like snap the awesome. Neck back.
0: Yeah. I always wanted to hit somebody. I always wanted to put the pads on and go hit somebody, but I've never done that.
1: What if you got hit? Do you think you could handle being like tackled?
0: Yeah, I don't think it'd be too bad. I mean, if I had pads on, yeah. I was talking to a guy that he was talking about how he played baseball because it was relatively easy on the body, and then when he got halfway through college, he signed up to play rugby.
1: Oh,
0: which is I said was the probably the most contact sport in the history of sports. And saying that though, I think I would have been a decent football player. I think I would have been decent.
1: Yeah, you could have been a linebacker or fullback, and Jarrett could have been quarterback, slot receiver.
0: You could have. Well, you would have went on, I think, to play pretty well. I think you would have been all right.
1: Foosball?
0: Yeah.
2: I do wish that, like, we would have played in high school. Not that I, like, just to be on the team, because I think it would have been. Because, like, all of our friends played. I think it would have been absolutely hilarious to play football with those guys. I mean, it would have been so funny.
0: I would have wanted
2: I think we would have just messed around the entire time.
0: I would have just wanted to hit. Because
2: I knew I wouldn't have played.
1: I just would have liked to see Jubb and Padge in a helmet.
0: I wonder if I could go over there and Coach Nardone could suit me up for one game. Coach Johnson could put pads
1: for
0: on
1: For one game?
0: Not one game. Well, sorry, one practice. One practice.
1: They're going to let you just lay out high school kids?
0: Well, I mean, that's to say if I could do any of the laying out, I would probably be the one getting crushed.
3: You get hit.
0: I'd want to do one Patriot. My helmet would be on sideways.
1: You'd have like the turf pellet stuck to your cheeks.
0: I'd have turf burn all over my elbows. Yeah. I think I'd be okay.
1: Would you wear like huge thigh pads?
0: I'd be as much gear as I could get. I would look like I would literally look like the Juggernaut from the X-Men.
2: He would look like you would have your you'd have like a crop top on. You'd look like that guy from Baylor.
1: Yeah, would you show your six pack?
2: What was that guy from Baylor? That big dude from Baylor.
1: I know exactly who you're talking
2: about. He played for the Rough Riders.
1: He did.
2: Oh my gosh, what was his name?
1: That's a
2: throwback. Oh my goodness, what was that guy's name? That's going to drive me nuts.
1: That poor guy. Yeah, you would have looked just like him, Jeb. He had a huge six-pack. He'd wear kind of like Ezekiel Elliott. He'd wear a crop top.
0: Well, I don't know that I'd have a six-pack, but, I mean, I would at least – I think I would at least just look big. That would be my only goal, is to just look huge.
2: What Sean kind of face Oakman.
1: Mask? Yeah, that's who it is.
2: Sean Oakman. Oakman.
0: I want a full face, like a full –
1: But you don't want the one bar?
3: Sean Oakman.
0: Yeah, a one bar. Yeah.
3: Is that who it is, Sean Oakman?
2: Yeah, Sean Oakman. Yeah, yeah.
3: Yeah, Luke Doyle.
0: That'd be like cool as you saying that I'd have a leather helmet. I'd have one of those yeah, old leather helmets.
2: He played for the Rough Riders.
1: They tried to give me – oh, go ahead.
3: Matt said keeper, by the way.
2: Keeper, yeah.
1: Oh,
2: keeper.
1: Thank God.
2: Yeah, goalkeeper.
1: Not the tender.
3: Cool set of tender.
1: Yeah, goal tender.
3: Like a chicken tender.
1: Yeah, chicken tender.
3: Yeah.
1: I like that better than keeper.
0: Anyway,
3: let's move on and talk about yesterday's weather. But before we go into what happened here, have you guys read about this over in the UK, how hot it is over there? Jared, while we're on this, look up 39 degrees Celsius. See what 40 degrees Celsius.
2: 102.
3: Yeah.
2: 102.2.
3: And up to 44 Celsius in Spain.
2: That's 111.
3: 111, the hottest day on record.
2: Wow.
3: But here's the amazing thing.
2: It's cold 40 here.
3: 40 people to today have drowned because of the heat, because they're trying to find places to cool off.
2: What?
3: 40 people have drowned.
1: That's amazing.
3: Trying to escape the heat in a jump-in river and drowned.
1: Jeez.
3: Yeah. And it's amazing. Huh.
0: Yeah, were they on fire?
3: No, they just can't escape the heat, I guess.
2: Everybody's well, they don't have AC over there, do they? Don't they don't,
0: I
2: they
0: don't
2: use AC
0: I
2: there?
0: Don't believe that. In the UK?
2: Yeah, don't they not use AC?
1: No, they use AC. But
0: they have to use AC.
1: They don't put ice in the water.
3: Right here. I cannot remember stressful to make sure the children suffer stuff. Says there is no air conditioning in a school building.
1: And oh,
3: yes,
1: God.
3: Still, we need to do our physically demanding emotional job.
1: I would have jumped in the river, too.
2: Well, this says air conditioning in the UK is common in commercial spaces like modern offices, large retail stores, and hotels, but very rare in residential homes.
1: Huh.
3: Can you imagine? Could you imagine trying to sleep? We complain when it's like 72 in your house. Can you imagine?
2: Now, let's see. Spain. Spain, yes, Spain has air conditioning, though its prevalence depends heavily on the region and the type of building. While common in hotels, newer homes, and public spaces, older residential properties in regions in the north often rely on traditional architecture to stay cool. I don't know what that means. What does traditional architecture do to stay cool?
3: Oh,
2: like,
3: boy.
2: Just be like, they have no windows?
3: Oh, I can't imagine. 114 degrees. That's beyond
1: belief.
3: That
1: sounds like awful.
3: Can you imagine Yogi?
1: Oh, he'd be a disaster.
3: Yogi would have to be laying in a pool.
1: It gets 80 and he's ready to fall over.
3: Yogi is Tyler's.
1: He needs an ice bath.
3: Husky that.
1: Pomsky. He's a chunky Pomsky.
3: Pomsky that has thick fur.
2: Yeah,
3: that is not like.
2: That's to say the least. He's like
3: the
2: thickest fur I've ever seen on a dog.
3: Very thick fur. He loves laying in the snow.
2: Meanwhile, Evie has like the not the
3: exact
2: shortest fur that like I've ever seen in a dog.
3: She came running out today. Yogi was in our driveway. She came running out, walked right up to him and licked his face like three times. It was like gave him a big kiss, like that's her boyfriend, and walked right up and gave him three kisses, and then we're turning.
1: That's because Yogi's handsome.
3: Turn around, smelled his butt.
1: There we go.
3: Oh, it's always good.
2: Yeah,
0: that's good.
3: Kiss him and then turn around, smell his butt.
2: That's
3: so
2: interesting.
3: Anyway, speaking of weather, we had some. Quick weather turnaround here. Things turned sideways quickly like it did a year ago here in the Ohio Valley, different parts of the Ohio Valley. And it's weird how it happens. Like in Clearview, we literally had basically nothing. Mm-hmm. No wind, a little bit of maybe a hard rain for 2 minutes, some thunder off in the distance, but nothing at all. Like you guys had, and what? And I want to get to what you saw, Cools. But Mike Decrease, my nephew, these guys' cousin, called me and said, "Hey, tell Tyler that you got a couple roof leaks in Bat 24, and I think there were just some spots where there's some pipes that were installed. Maybe they didn't seal them enough, but it wasn't like it was pouring in; mm-hmm. It was like dripping in." And he said, "Yeah, it's not too bad. He tried to put a bucket underneath the stuff. And then like 5 minutes later, he called me and said, you cannot believe how hard it is raining in Elm Grove right now, in Elm Terrace. He's, and nothing gets to Mike. And he said, this is really starting to scare me. It's starting to worry me. We got to get home. So you were there, Cools, after he called, and you went down and checked it. Talk about how it developed.
1: Yeah, I mean, it was nuts. I started out, I mean, I was taking a nap, and I could hear the thunder in the rain.
3: Right.
1: And it was weird. I called Soup after it happened. I was like, in the middle of my nap, I had a feeling this was bad, like just hearing the rain, because I could hear how much and how hard it was coming down.
3: That's always scary.
1: And by the time I got to the bottom of the hill on to, like, to the road, like the main road by like Arby's and all that, it was already puddled up, and I was like, man, this isn't good. And then I get to Bat 24, and the right side of the parking lot towards like Los Bejitos was already filling up, and like maybe 15, I got a picture of it on my phone. It was like 4:15, the right side of the parking lot filled up. 4:38, the whole parking lot was full of water.
3: 4:15 to 4:38, so in 23 minutes,
1: it was so fast.
3: You said almost waist high.
1: Yeah, it got up to like waist high. People were out there trying to unclog the drains, and it was so fast. You didn't even have time to think. By the time I put down one sandbag, it was already up, like over the sidewalk, up by the door. It was unbelievable.
3: And the cars that were in the middle of the parking lot, the water was up past their doors, right?
1: Yeah, it was up about tire height. Like all the way up to the tire. I literally just bought a brand new pair of shoes. All white, you know me. I like my all white shoes. Had to run right through the puddle and move my car. Those shoes are done. They were as brown as ever.
3: And was there a point where you were like, this is really starting to get scary? Because to me, water is, it just absolutely frightens me.
1: Yeah, it was definitely not scary as in like I'm like fearing for my life, but like, I mean, I just worked so hard on this place.
3: And there's literally
1: there's nothing
3: you can do. Mm-mm. I mean, you can put sandbags in places, but once the water finds a way in,
1: that was it.
3: It's finding a way in, and then there's absolutely nothing you can do.
1: I tried to slow it down as much as I could. I mean, I had 7 sandbags up against the doors. I mean, putting like pieces of wood, paper towels, whatever I could find. I'm pushing the water back with brooms, and it just came
3: to a point.
1: At
3: this point, was it still pouring down rain?
1: Yeah, it was raining unbelievably hard.
3: When you say hard, like was it just big drops that were just like pounding down?
1: It was both. I mean, it was just nonstop. It was just boom, boom, boom, boom, boom, boom. Like, it was just the heaviest drops that you would see, and the water just kept rising and rising.
3: Oh, man.
1: To watch it go from like, you know, like an inch high to all the way above the sidewalk in front of my door to eventually, like, it was waves. Like, there was waves coming up against the
3: door.
1: Yeah,
3: like waves, like the river.
1: It was like the river.
3: Like, you're in a parking lot in a city.
1: I'm seeing waves.
3: And you got waves, like... like you're on the river. So then you know, it starts to come in. There's nothing you can do. Obviously, you got to make sure your equipment, which is all brand new, state of the art, your balls, got to make sure they don't get
1: those
3: wet.
1: Are expensive too.
3: Yeah, you don't. You got to make sure all your balls are up above, you know, ground level. So you're scurrying to think, what do I need to make sure I get? Because if those machines got wet, they'd get ruined.
1: Yeah.
3: And you know,
1: thankfully it didn't get high enough.
3: The legs obviously don't get hurt, but. You know, you're watching, you're thinking, oh, my God, this has to stop or we're going to lose these machines because there's nowhere to put them.
1: Yeah, they're all bolted in the ground.
3: Right, they're bolted in the ground, and then even if you could get them, where are you going to put them?
1: Yeah, I can't move those by myself. They're huge.
3: You're scurrying around trying to get all your other stuff up above so it doesn't get ruined. So then, you know, the water comes in, you pretty much have to, like –
1: I'm fighting my life and
3: watch it and then just wait. So talk about what today brought. What happened?
1: We had QRC come in, which is a restoration, like they were coming to help clean and
3: right.
1: It's a lot of today was just trying to get as much information as possible so we know how to go about this and see how long that we may be out or what needs fixed, what needs replaced. It's just there's a lot going into it right now. It's a mess.
3: Yeah, and you along with how many other businesses are out there? 6 or 7 at least.
1: Yeah,
3: everybody's
1: affected. Yeah.
3: So pretty much everything was shut down today, other than National Equipment, which reopened somehow.
1: Yeah, they reopened. I guess their floors they're fine. I don't know. Los Bejitos got all cleaned out. They opened back up. Good, so that's good for them. I know, like the Hallmark, like the
3: They're probably the low spot, I would think, right?
1: They're actually the highest, but she was telling me today that her problem is all of it is like paper, and it gets super humid in there, and it kind of affects everything.
3: Oh, so my God.
1: It's tough on everybody there. And it's nuts because even though like there was a ton of water, like the sandbags helped, they blocked it out, but it was coming in through the sides
3: right.
1: of the building. So
3: yeah.
1: There's really only so much that you can do to prevent
3: it. Could add sandbags all the way around, and it was going to find a way to get
1: in. It was a little scary to watch it all come flowing in. And it just kept getting. You don't know when the rain's going to stop.
3: Right.
1: I'm checking my phone. It's saying another hour and a half. Thankfully, it didn't.
3: Oh, my God.
1: It was just slowly rising.
3: So, and then the sad thing is you just opened just a couple of weeks ago. Mm-hmm. Los Bajitos just opened a month or so ago. You know, just you guys are both really doing well, gaining a lot of momentum. You know, you were up to, what did you say, 50?
1: Yeah, 50 members. And
3: 50 members and teams are starting to come in, and the word was out, and it so looked so beautiful. Your dad was out there. He said how nice it looked after he cleaned it and got everything ready.
1: It was awesome. It was just
3: and then to see that happen, it's very, very disheartening and very like you're like, man, all that hard work, and look what's happened.
1: And we only got to enjoy it for 2 weeks.
3: Yeah, and the sad thing is, too, and we talked off air, you know, it's not a matter of if.
1: It's just when.
3: When, because Elm Terrace, like you said, it's like a bowl.
1: Mm-hmm.
3: Everything comes down. All the streets are elevated, so all the water runs down to where you guys are.
1: Yeah, and the drains, they got it. They got to do something.
3: Yeah, your dad was telling me the drain looks like it could be like a driveway drain.
1: Yeah.
3: It's like in the middle of a parking, like 200 parking spot parking lot.
1: It's like the size of the drain in front of my house in Pittsburgh.
3: That's what I mean.
1: I don't know
3: if
1: you guys remember that. But there's nowhere near enough to handle any of that, and it clogged immediately. There's people out there digging it and trying to get the water to flow through.
3: You know, if that was big and working, you wouldn't have had those issues.
1: At least not as bad as it was.
3: Right.
1: I mean, they got to do something to try to prevent this as much as possible.
3: Absolutely. So you'll have a decent idea tomorrow, potentially, as you've got a professional turf company coming in to evaluate whether you can save your turf or not.
1: Yeah, hopefully if it's good, then shouldn't be more than maybe a week out, but if it's not, then we kind of have to reevaluate from there and see how long it'll take. But everything's kind of up in the air right now, and it's just fingers crossed. Hopefully, everything's good.
3: So, what do you have to say to the people that have, you know, already been members and that people that are still thinking about joining?
1: Well, thanks to everybody reaching out. I've had a ton of people reach out offering to help. Teams are saying they'll bring their players to come by, help clean, but we got it all taken care of. But it was really nice to see everybody, you know, try to tip in and support.
3: That's awesome.
1: So hopefully we can get it up and running for them as soon as possible, and I'll keep everybody updated and reach out to all of them, let them know when we get back open.
3: And how can they follow that? Is that on your
1: Facebook, Instagram? There's Bat24Wheeling, and then I also got all the emails, so be checking your emails, what email you guys keep you updated.
3: So the people that have memberships now, that obviously depending on how long you're closed, those – whatever days you're closed, that'll just add on to their month, right?
1: Yeah, most likely. We're still kind of just evaluating and trying to just get like the turf and all that taken care of first, and then we'll handle it.
3: But don't worry, folks. You're not gonna lose your money. You're gonna, you know, these guys will make it right, and they'll make it so you get back out there, and you know, they don't want to be down any longer than you do.
1: Nope.
3: So
1: yeah. We want it open as soon as possible. So we're working hard.
3: But they also have to make sure it's safe and make sure everything is cleaned and sanitized, deodorized, and safe for everybody to come back. So, it's tough on you guys. I just feel awful for people that have to go through that. And I'm hearing people now that second time in a year, their homes have taken in water. Ugh.
1: They got to do something. That's a bowl over there, and they got it.
3: Well, and the thing is, if you guys would happen to relocate in Las Bajitas, people aren't going to move in there. They're not going to go move in there.
1: You lose businesses, and it sucks. It's like I'm a young business owner. I wanted to try to stay in Wheeling and try to do something nice for the community, but we got to find out ways to help these businesses stay here.
3: Well, you can't financially. It's a burden.
1: Yeah, it's just too much.
3: Yeah, and you're losing money.

0: 24 people.
1: Thanks, Coach.
2: Yep. So we'll take a quick break. John Michael Bruner coming in at 2:35. Time flying by, 2:35, 2:36. Talk post 1 baseball.
3: Pioneer on the Watchdog continues on a Tuesday afternoon. We'll be right back.
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0: much I realize. Welcome into the Phantom of the Watchdog. Happy Tuesday afternoon, 2:36 on the hour.
1: Who is that singing at?
0: That is Crosby, Stills, and Nash with Southern Cross.
1: Well, that's a good song. That's a relaxing song.
0: That was remastered. Chris and I always say this. We don't know why there's remastered versions of song or the re-release. This was remastered in 2005. And it was... go ahead, Cole. Sorry.
2: You don't like covers?
0: Well, no. It's like not a cover. It's like remastered. It's like the 2020
2: like fine-tuned.
3: I think it's almost like you update the the quality of it. Possibly like,
0: it would have been released in the 70s, and then it's remastered in 2005.
2: Ah, gotcha. Interesting.
0: I like covers.
3: Let me see. When a song is remastered, it means the final completed audio has been run through a new mastering process. Engineers use modern technology to improve.

0: improve overall sound quality, fix imperfections, and optimize the track for contemporary playback systems or streaming platforms. Yeah. So, yeah, I guess just kind of clears up the audio. It says it balances frequencies and modernizing dynamics. So, yeah, there I think just to make it sound better in your ears when you're listening.
1: Waiting to hear from Coach John Michael Bruner, but for now, I guess we can talk about what's going on in the sports realm outside of baseball and soccer. Is there anything going on? Oh, Kools.
2: Oh, yeah.
1: You had good news.
2: Greek Freak, baby.
1: Yeah, you had a good news amongst the bad. You've had some good news regarding, what's his, Giannis Antetokounmpo?
2: There you go, Giannis Antetokounmpo.
1: There you go. He is now on your boys. He's with your boys now.
2: Are you happy about it?
1: I am. I'm really happy.
2: I thought for sure you'd be like kind of hoping he didn't go to my team.
1: Well, I don't know. I didn't know that there was – I didn't know –
2: there was rumors.
1: Yeah, I didn't know what was going on anyway. You didn't. You thought I'd have a grip on that?
2: Yeah,
1: I thought. Well, you know,
2: you're my main source.
1: Sometimes it slips through the cracks. Sometimes, cool. Tell what's going on with the Heat.
2: Well, they traded for Greek Freak from Milwaukee. They gave up Tyler Hero, Khalil Ware. I can't say the other guy's name. Jakunas from he's a rookie. He got drafted from Illinois, and then they gave up Jami Harquez and 3 first round picks and a pick swap.
1: Is that good?
2: It's a lot to give up, but he is like probably a top 2 power forward in NBA history.
1: Cuz you're a big fan of the like the getting rid of old guys for new guys.
2: Well, so that's the thing. We kind of gave up a group of young guys for an older guy. He's 31. All those guys are probably 26 and under. But I mean, he's a future Hall of Famer. It puts your team in a win now, like they're title contenders now. I love the move. Pat Riley's probably in his 80s getting ready to retire. It's just, you got Bam Adebayo, he's getting a little older. I think he's about 29. Now is the time to push all the chips in and make a win now move.
0: So what will their starting five be as of now?
2: There's a lot up in the air between Andrew Wiggins and Norman Powell, but they kept down
0: Andrew Wiggins.
2: Yeah. Hopefully they can work something out with him. It's weird. He's got a player option, so he could either opt in or he can opt out, and they could rework a deal where his yearly salary is a little bit cheaper, but he gets more years, and that would
0: they
2: help
0: can
2: us
0: add
2: help
0: somebody.
2: Out the, help out with the cap.
0: Get Braun.
2: Yeah, Norman Powell is probably not going to stay. So it's kind of up in the air right now with their starting five. But I think they have a lot of potential. They're definitely going to be with Davion Mitchell, Giannis, and Bam, it's a top 5 defense.
0: I speaking of NBA, and tonight's the draft, right at 8, I think, is when it starts. I saw this graphic today of the past number one overall picks. I'd like said 2016 Ben Simmons. I think that was a good pick.
2: Yeah,
0: right?
2: He went downhill after, but he started that good.
0: 2017 Markel Fultz. I completely forgot about that guy.
2: How about him?
0: He's what, in the G League now? I think he's not even in the league.
2: Out of
0: I don't think
2: out of the league.
0: Yeah, Markel Fultz. He
2: went to Washington. He was unbelievable.
0: I remember it, yeah.
2: Happened. It was like outlet syndrome in his shoulder or something. I forget what it's called. But it messed up everything in his shooting.
0: Yeah, Markel Fultz, he was drafted by, who was he drafted by? The Sixers, right?
2: Sixers, yep. Yeah. Him and Ben Simmons both were.
0: Yeah, back-to-back number one overall picks, Ben Simmons and Markel Fultz. And then DeAndre Ayton in 2018. That was probably
2: okay.
0: A decent pick. I think at the time, probably. That's crazy.
2: I'm pretty sure it was Luka.
0: 2019 Zion.
2: Yep.
0: That was obvious pick. And he kind of hasn't really panned out much. 2020 Anthony Edwards. Great.
2: Stud.
0: Great pick.
2: Yeah. You know, when he was getting drafted, they were worried that he didn't love basketball and like football too much.
0: I think that's probably debunked now. I think that dude is so good. Mm-hmm. 2021 Cade. Cunningham.
2: Stud.
0: Great. I think
2: awesome.
0: That's another good pick. Cade and them.
2: Yeah.
0: You remember that? Who was it? Montverde. Yep. 2022 is Paolo Banchero.
2: Good. He had a good start, but he kind of fell off a little bit. But
0: and it is amazing.
2: Back.
0: 2023, Wemby was drafted. Yeah. I mean, I feel like he's been in the league for forever now.
2: Yeah, he actually had a year where he missed a lot because he had blood clots.
0: He's going to be a future Hall of Famer, I'm sure.
2: Oh, yeah. I mean, he's already on it.
0: In 24, was that Zachary?
2: He was terrible.
0: I mean, is he even in
2: that draft class was horrific.
0: Is he in the league? Like, is he
2: he's
0: playing?
2: With the Hawks, but he's terrible. He is so bad. When he got drafted and he came to the NBA, I forget the exact quote, but he was like, man, I'm kind of like just another guy now. Like, he's not as athletic. Because in France, he was like the most athletic guy.
0: Yeah, and now he's playing with
2: now he's just another guy.
0: And then last year, Cooper Flagg, which
2: stud.
0: Great pick.
2: This year's draft class will be interesting between AJ and Dan Peterson, and you got Acuff. And Cam Boozer. There's a couple guys that could be really good, but you never know.
0: The NBA.
2: Peterson's a little scary to pick because you never know. Like, throughout the year, he kept sitting out of games with the hamstring injuries and all that. So we'll see. I'm curious to see what happens.
0: I just wish I had a team to root for. I mean, I'll root for the Heat with you.
2: We got to go to a game. Yeah, I got to go see Heat down there.
0: I've never been to a game before.
2: He dunks like a madman. It's so much fun to watch.
0: We should go to opening night. I wonder what day that is. Let's see.
2: Shouldn't be too far out. Maybe.
0: Opening night 26.
2: Is it September?
0: It is. It's mid to late October.
2: So, Jeb, you want to go?
1: I've never been to a basketball game. Well, I mean, other than like high school, I don't know that I've ever been to a basketball game outside of that.
2: NBA games are cool. You don't realize how massive these humans are.
1: They have good food.
2: Good food?
1: Yeah.
2: Yeah. Yeah.
1: Is it expensive?
2: Oh, that's kind of.
0: I'm sure in Miami it's pretty expensive.
1: What do they sell like at baseball games? Is hot dogs and you know the Cracker Jacks and what are they? What's like the basketball? What's the basketball equivalent?
2: It's the same thing.
1: What do you get to eat at the Heat place? What's their arena called?
2: I don't really eat at NBA games. I don't know why.
1: You're too locked in.
2: Well, it's more like energized, like. Like, it's fast-paced, so you don't really, like, eat because you got to watch the game. Whereas football and baseball are a little bit slower.
3: Yeah, absolutely. Well, speaking of baseball, I believe Wheeling Post 1 head coach, the manager, on his way to Cooperstown with his stepson right now, is calling in to talk a little Post 1 baseball, I believe. Jubb's on the line with him. Jubb, do we have Coach Bruner on the line? Coach Bruner, are you with us?
4: Yeah, I'm here. Sorry for the delay.
3: That's all right. I totally understand. You're running six different ways. Where are you headed?
4: We're heading to Cooperstown with Express today. So.
3: Oh, cool. So I was wrong. It's the Express.
2: Oh, okay. That's what I said.
3: I thought you said Jokers.
2: No, the Ohio Valley Express, right?
3: Oh, Express. Oh, yep. Yeah, you did say it. Okay. What age is that, JM?
4: 12U.
3: 12U. Okay, cool. He said he had a couple of guys out of bat 24 from the team.
2: Yeah, I did lessons with Johnny.
4: Yeah, exactly.
3: Yeah, so on your way there, it's a tough balancing act to be able to be the manager of the American Legion Post 1 team and then help out. Are you the assistant with the Express?
4: Assistant, that's right.
3: Yeah, so that's 12 of you. You're headed to Cooperstown. Have you been to Cooperstown before?
4: Yeah, I think back in the day I went twice. 11 and 12. Coach Popovich, Coach Pelicchetti, some of those guys, Joey Baker.
3: Okay,
4: we were the Diamond Dogs, so we were able to go twice. And so it is nice to be able to go back with these guys. And I hit a couple home runs there. Maybe I'll still have the ball up on the ceiling. I don't know.
3: Do you guys have a decent team to compete up there?
4: Yeah, I mean, it's a good group of kids. I mean, they play hard. They work. They do what we ask. And so we'll see. You know how it is. It's all based on what you draw, and really the experience is more so while we're going up. It's going to be a blast. You know, they got pin trading, all that stuff.
3: Oh, yeah. Never been to Cooperstown, though. Have you guys been to Cooperstown?
2: I went. Oh, yeah. I went with the Panhandle Pirates.
3: Panhandle Pirates. Uh-huh. Cool's been there. You guys have never been there, have you?
0: No, never been to Cooperstown.
3: Never been to Cooperstown. Well, that sounds so. When do you open up? What's today? When do you open? Thursday?
4: Thursday night. Yeah, they got like a really check-ins tomorrow, and then they do like an opening ceremony and some skills competitions, and then we'll open up Thursday night. One Thursday, two Friday, two Saturday, then they feed you out. So,
3: well, I wish I'd have been the genius that thought of Cooperstown. My goodness, you imagine that windfall every week for how many ever months they do that in a row.
4: Doesn't matter, rain or sun, or, it doesn't matter. Games go on.
3: That's awesome. Well, safe travels up there, and good luck to your squad. So let's talk a little American Legion baseball. You guys are into the season pretty deep now. Off to a great start, I believe. What, you're 9-1 now?
4: That's right. That's right.
3: 9-1, did lose your first game to a very talented St. Clairsville post 159 team the other day. We did the game when you walked off 5-4. Really good baseball game. Two very good baseball teams. That was your first loss, first and only loss to them. Was that in a tournament?
4: So it was something we set up with Coach Kupar, Coach Jacobs from Muskingum, to where they basically, it was us, St. C, Beverly, and Zanesville. We just went out to Muskingum. It was awesome. Played on their field. They hosted us. And so we played Beverly first on Father's Day, and then we followed up with Post 159. It was great. Great baseball weekend. Three really good teams there on Sunday. Beverly's, we won 1-0 in the ninth inning. I mean, that game was unbelievable. And then to turn around and play 159, we just had a shaky inning there in the fourth, and then we just couldn't kind of bounce back from that. But yeah, we played Muskingum, and we played those guys again tonight, actually, out in St. Clairsville.
3: Yeah, that's a good that's a very good matchup. They've got a quality team. Coach Muck does a great job with them, as you guys do with Post One. Talk about your team so far. You guys a lot of high expectations. You know, a tremendous pitching staff. Really a lot of talent. Talk about the expectations and letting these guys know that they're not going to be able to walk through this thing and get handed the trophy. There are going to be some teams gunning for them.
4: Yeah, and I think that's kind of the message. I think it's the hardest part, to be honest. I mean, if you look from top to bottom, kind of what we talked about in the first week of the season, I mean, you go top to bottom roster-wise, I mean, they're names that everybody knows. They're names that are in all the OVAC player showcase things, the all-state list, the all-tournament list. But really, the big message early on was, I personally don't care about it. Hey, I'm glad that you had those accolades, but me, Coach Salt, Coach Dust, Coach Nick, Coach Kim, the one goal for us is to win the state. So getting these guys all on the same page has been, I wouldn't say a challenge because they're all competitive type kids, but there are a lot of old kids too. So getting used to how each other play, you know, who can we rely on in certain spots and circumstances. You know, early on, obviously we had a couple games we had to come back and win. So really that's the mindset, especially it's a little bit different when we have a lot of, like I said, older kind of talented kids. As opposed to rosters in the past where these have been kids that have played together for 4 or 5 years and they're used to guys in certain spots. So, I mean, we're tickled with the guys we have, but we know it's almost more challenging. And you know this as a coach, when people have an expectation, right? Kids hear that. Kids read. They have social media. You know, they can see what people are saying. And, you know, they hear all the noise. And so it's really just trying to keep them on track. You know, and working towards one goal.
0: JM, I kind of wanted to ask you and kind of go off of that. I saw today, and I actually kind of didn't even realize it. We're 19-time state champions. You're back-to-back. Hopefully going to go 3 in a row. Are the guys, like you said, are they aware of it? And do you think you guys kind of have a little bit of a target on your back? Because I know when we went back-to-back and we were going for that third one, I know we had a little bit of a target, but we also kind of had this swagger to us where we knew when we came into the park that it was going to be tough to beat us that day.
4: Yeah, and that is a big difference. I do think with when you guys were there, and it was a close knit group. Not that these guys aren't, but we have to work to get to there, right? You guys knew each other, you knew ins and outs of everybody, so. I do think that swagger's there. A lot of that's there with with some of those older guys. But that's, I think, Jeb, the challenging part about it is how are we going to use our shortened Legion season now, because the West Virginia State Tournament moved back, where we maybe would have gone on a trip or some overnight to get them gelling a little bit. Like, how are we going to use our shortened season to really get those guys firing that way? And I think we tell them all the time, you know, it's you are the back-to-back champs. And that wasn't this team, you know what I mean? Those were the other teams. So they're coming out to get you. They're going to get everybody's number one. But I think these guys are competitors. You know, they like a good challenge. All talented players. So, that's kind of the joy of coaching these guys when I can be there. I know Coach Saul, Coach Dust. I mean, this is really, you know, this is like all the background stuff, and I'm there to give my input. But those guys are there. Coach Nick, Coach Camp, they do an unbelievable job. Really, I mean, the program the last 3 or 4 years, without those guys, we wouldn't even be close to having the success that we've had. So, you know, I just see a small part in this. But nonetheless, all four or five of us are working in that same direction to try to get these guys ready.
3: Yeah, and, you know, the thing about it is, too, and I was telling these guys, I mean, I look at your schedule. You know, you've got this week, then you got next week's the Beast, then you got another week, and right around the corner is the area tournament. Like, it's such a short season now because the high school season goes so deep into the summer. It just seems, I don't know, I don't like it at all. I think it's really taken away from American Legion baseball.
4: Yeah, I think so. And the guys that I've talked to downstate, they're in the same boat. I mean, it's this. I got a lot of this from you. It's like, I'm competing with the travel teams, right? If my season's shortened, what am I going to be able to offer these guys to keep them coming back to me? And the answer is, number one, it's relationships. I mean, I know the answer, but it's how am I going to get those guys? Well, Jam, I can go to Atlanta. If you're going to play 20 games, I get my 20 games going to Atlanta and all these fans. You know what I mean? Big travel things. So, you know, I think it's building those relationships in November, December, in the off-season program that we put in. You know, all those things, but it has, it's totally threw a wrench into it. It's added an extra element of like, okay, not only is the season short, six weeks now, but those kids that make playoff runs for their high school, their senior weeks are later, their vacations are in the way. I mean, you don't even get a full roster until the area tournament. We had a full roster this past weekend, and then aren't going to have a full roster again until probably close to the area tournament. You know, it's challenging.
3: Yeah, it really is. It's a shame because you guys have really worked hard to draw these kids that want to go other places and play by beefing up your schedule, by trying to travel some, trying to get your guys exposure, and then like you say, it's hard to get your guys together because, you know, that's. Some of these teams are going in the middle of June. High school was done always at the end of May, and we were playing Morgantown a doubleheader on first weekend in June. We had the entire June, entire July. We had 8 weeks of good, solid baseball.
4: Yeah, what am I supposed to do? Drive, you know, no offense, it's just a fact. Like, drive eight and a half hours down to Shelby, North Carolina to play them, you know, with not a full roster of a year that I have, you know, I have talented roster here. Like, it's tough. State really just puts you in the front. You know, I know coaches, a lot of coaches again. A lot of coaches. Like, I text Tyler, like, I'm post too. Hey, can we let's just get something. Let's get a whatever you want to call it, practice, whatever it is. He says, JM, I just got my guys.
3: Yeah.
4: On Sunday at 6 o'clock, I'm leaving tomorrow at 6 a.m. to go to Chicago to open up.
3: Right.
4: So that was last week. It's goofy.
3: Yeah, it really is. It's tough. It makes it tough. But you guys are doing a great job. You put together a really quality team with a lot of expectations, a lot of fun to watch. Tonight ought to be a heck of a matchup. Who's throwing for you tonight?
4: Brodegaard.
3: So Brodegaard will throw tomorrow, and then you have an area game tomorrow against Post 3. Who will throw tomorrow?
4: We're not sure yet. We're going to see how it shakes out. A couple guys are out today and tomorrow. There's a showcase going on that they're going to attend, and so we'll see based on today how it goes for tomorrow, and then we're a really good tournament this weekend in Morgantown. Tyler always does a good job. Tyler and Andy at Post 2, everything they do, you know, first class. Just like what we like to offer down here, same way. We're playing Jaeger Benson out of Cincinnati. They're like perennial Ohio State champs, very good team, and we have. Shoot. Oh, it's right on top of my tongue. And then we do play Berkeley down there. We have 3 games over the weekend. But should be, again, really good competition in Morgantown. I'm excited for the guys to be able to do that.
3: Yeah, I'm looking here at the schedule. Let me see. I got it right here. I'm trying to.
4: I think I updated it online. I can't. It's slipping my mind right now, though.
3: Hang on. I got it right here. Morgantown. I can't find it. Anyway, yeah, good luck. Good luck to you guys in Cooperstown, and good luck moving on. It's Frederick post 11.
4: Frederick.
3: Yeah, playing Frederick and Berkeley. So great, great schedule. You guys have done a great job there, doing a great job. Keep it up. Let's win that third title and match our 15, 16, and 17 team.
4: Sounds like a plan. Thanks, guys.
3: All right, safe travels. Good luck to the Express.
4: Thanks, guys. Talk to you later.
3: All right, that was Coach John Michael Bruner, the manager of Wheeling Post One. A little connection issues there as he's traveling, probably in the hills or something. So. Those are fun days going to Cooperstown, weren't they?
5: Oh, yeah. I went with Soup. That's
3: really?
5: A good old time. Oh, yeah.
3: Oh, I had Panhandle Pirates.
5: Uh-huh.
3: That's right.
5: Trading pins and sleeping in dorms. Good old
3: time.
5: Oh,
3: yeah. Imagine the money you're getting that they make up there.
5: That's
3: all
5: amazing.
3: Those teams coming in, paying massive amount of money.
5: A couple thousand.
3: Bringing their own umpire.
5: 150 teams.
3: It's incredible. Somebody was a genius there, Cools.
5: Tradition,
3: we could have done that Instead of me painting and you open a batting cage, we should have just started Cooperstown.
5: Yeah, make our own tournament.
3: Jeez, oh, geez.
0: We could start one here. We could
5: the Pond Room tournament.
0: Think about something there. Like we could
3: play it
0: like the dog, something.
3: We could play it North Park Field.
0: Yeah, we could play it tank. We could play it
3: tank.
0: We could play it tank. Garden Park,
3: Patterson
5: Street.
0: Yeah, 24th Street,
3: Patterson,
0: Pleasanton,
5: Clearview softball field.
0: Yeah, Clearview. That's what the championship is. Clearview.
3: That's awesome.
0: Yeah,
3: that's
0: and right. Then if you hit one in the trees, you get a free.
3: You
0: get free
3: Yogi
0: pizza.
3: And Evie be the bat boy and girls.
0: Yeah, and you get the free pizza if you hit it into the trees.
3: Awesome.
0: That is a great park, though.
1: All right, Pioneer on the Watchdog. Thanks for joining us here on a Tuesday afternoon. Thanks to all our guests for taking the time to call and talk to us today. Talked about a lot of good stuff, but just talked to Bob. They're rolling up after us here on a Tuesday, and they're going to continue on some local programming throughout the rest of the afternoon before we pass it off to some network and into Wednesday. But for now, the Pioneer and the Watchdog are going to take a break. We'll be back here on Friday to talk some more stuff. If you want to watch Post One Baseball tomorrow night, Pioneer Studios on YouTube. 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
7: From ABC News, I'm Wayne Cabot, saying Iran is wrong. President Trump maintaining Iran will let in nuclear inspectors. Iran's foreign minister saying no such deal was made.
8: They're wrong. They're wrong. They're wrong. They know they're wrong. They told us inside, and we have it down 100% inspections. And if they were right, I'd cancel the meetings right now.
7: Trump also justifying his ask of more war money from Congress, saying that the $80 billion he wants is very cheap to prevent Iran from using a nuclear weapon. The U.S. is easing restrictions on Iran's World Cup team, allowing the squad to travel into the country 2 days before the next match. Meta not commenting on a New York Times report today that it's building an odds-making app similar to Polymarket and Kalshi. Bargain hunters are all over Amazon today looking for Prime Day deals.
9: Amazon's summer sales event is kicking off today, and it'll run through Friday. Adobe Analytics predicts it'll likely drive over $26 billion in spending over 3 days, a 9% jump from last year.
7: ABC's Jim Ryan. Olympic skating legend Bode Miller, arrested in Idaho, says TMZ, for alleged possession of a controlled substance and drug paraphernalia. The Supreme Court saying a Rastafarian whose hair was cut by Louisiana prison workers can't sue them. Damon Lander says his hair is sacred. Shaving it violates his right to practice his religion.
10: In this particular context, as in many other contexts, there is no dispute as to the right at issue. And there is no dispute that the right at issue to not have his head shaved in this way was violated. But it is all about the remedy, not whether his rights were violated. And in this case, the court essentially says, yes, he has a right. But no, he doesn't have a remedy if the remedy is monetary damages.
7: Legal contributor James Sample. No changing of the guard in London, no daytime climb on the Eiffel Tower in France under a heat dome, giving France its highest recorded average reading ever. This is ABC.
11: Man, I love this place. I've been surfing here since I was a kid. Now, seeing my grandson out on the water, it means everything to me. Watching him and taking in the blue waves, the sea breeze, blurry horizon?
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1: LA's famous smog is being amped up by a nearly week-long fire at a food warehouse that they just can't seem to extinguish. And when they finally do, it's going to mean getting rid of a biohazard, nasty, rotting, toxic food, 43 tons of it.
2: The cause of the fire remains under investigation. Now, officials say it got started on the warehouse's roof, but the company who owns this warehouse says they believe it was their third-party contractors working on the solar panels when that fire sparked.
1: ABC's Melissa Adun. Drain the pool in Washington? Maybe. President Trump saying work on the newly repaired but now algae-infested reflecting pool could begin around Independence Day. ABC's Rachel Scott.
3: Just weeks ago, President Trump said the renovations at the reflecting pool would last decades. But now, after $16 million in taxpayer money spent, the president says there will need to be repairs and the reflecting pool will likely need to be drained.
1: Trump saying vandals are responsible for the peeling paint and unsightly algae, but there are no photos or videos to back that up. The NHL is exploring potential expansion to Texas, Houston, and Austin, among the possibilities, reports ESPN. In the final hour of trading on Wall Street today, investors just can't shake the feeling that interest rates will rise and that the economy might slow down. Tech stocks mostly lower, led by AI companies that just saw a meteoric rise. Both the NASDAQ and S&P have been down more than 1% today. Wayne Cabot, ABC News.
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6: I'm Kate Burdett on the Ohio News Network. In Northeast Ohio, three teens are facing murder charges in connection to the shooting death of an Akron man. Dave Chadowski of ONN affiliate WKYC-TV in Cleveland has more.
7: In Barberton, three teenagers are charged with murder after a man was shot and killed in a car. Police say a 16-year-old boy was arrested yesterday and two 15-year-old boys were arrested Saturday. Last week, police were called to South Van Buren and Harold Avenues where a car had crashed into a utility pole. Inside, they found Benjamin Hutchinson had been shot in the torso. He died at the scene. Two other people were taken to the hospital, but their conditions remain unknown.
6: A new economic impact study portrays a dark future for the state of Ohio, ONN's Jay Fox reports.
8: The Commonwealth Fund report states that the Medicaid and food assistance cuts that go into effect in January from the One Big Beautiful Bill Act will cost the Buckeye State more than 50,000 jobs and remove $5.3 billion from the state's gross domestic product by 2029. Healthcare will suffer the greatest losses. SNAP work requirements and a down hiring market further exacerbates the problem. Rural residents will also suffer.
6: And hundreds of thousands of Haitians, including thousands in Southwest Ohio's Springfield, could face deportation if the Supreme Court overturns a district court ruling regarding temporary protected status. I'm Kate Burdett on the Ohio News Network.
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0: Good afternoon. Welcome to Slider and Stack on the Watchdog Radio Network. 3:10 on your Tuesday afternoon. Beautiful day outside, 75 degrees. And when we say that, Shane Stack, 75 degrees outside, we're supposed to say what?
1: Brought to you by Ogilvie Park, Ogilvie Resort and Conference Center.
0: Yes.
1: We got to try to get that right.
0: We're going to work on that today. Good afternoon, Mr. Stack.
1: Good afternoon, Mr. Slider. How are you on this beautiful Tuesday afternoon?
0: I'm happy to be with you. I'm happy to be on the air. Last minute, when we were last here, everything was good. Let me turn this off. And then I got the call yesterday. We heard someone said they noticed something on Facebook that Howard wasn't getting around very well, or maybe not at all. And then I got the call yesterday that Howard is having trouble getting around. And nobody was here this morning because, well, we're here this afternoon and kind of went down to the wire. We really didn't know what was going on yesterday.
1: Yeah, Bob, it did go down to the wire, and hate to hear that about Howard. I think Mark kind of alerted us yesterday to the fact that Howard had a little bit of trouble on Sunday. Not sure what happened yesterday, but unfortunately you and I weren't able to because of things I already had scheduled for today and for tomorrow, unable to fill in the morning for Howard. So we'll see how things progress through the week. Hopefully he gets better and he's able to jump right back in the big chair over here.
0: You know, whoever said getting old is a bitch, well, they knew what they were talking about. Was that President Franklin that said that?
1: It might have been. He had many, many famous quotes.
0: I think it was him.
1: You know, 39 years old, I guess I haven't felt much of that.
0: You haven't. Let me tell you right now, you haven't. And if you have, you're in trouble, pal.
1: I don't have too many, not many serious problems as far as that's concerned.
0: But we wish Howard nothing but the best. But it seems like it's just always something. Right. You know, with him, he's battled for a long, long time. So good luck, Howard. He seemed to be pretty optimistic that this is just a little bump in the road.
1: Yeah, absolutely. Right back at it, I'm sure.
0: We have a full show to get to today. Lots and lots of stuff to get to. We'll take a really, really good look at the 4 o'clock hour. Maybe some of the things that we can do, some of the things that we're not looking ahead of. Talking about the rain last night, Shane, and I'm embarrassed. You know this. I live in Elm Grove. I had no idea it even rained.
1: Well, I knew that something was up because I think I tried to call you last evening a couple times and didn't hear from you, and you slept through the whole thing.
0: I really did. And did it thunder?
1: I don't know that it thundered very much, Bob, but boy, did it put the rain down.
0: I guess my neighborhood maybe just might have been on the fringe. Maybe it sounded like it really dumped it over Elm Terrace, parts of what Bethlehem got flooded, Kruger Street, which is lower. Boy. You know, the water just poured down through there.
1: Yeah, I can't wait to talk a little bit more about it at 4 o'clock, Bob. But I get a couple phone calls because I have a facility we use out there in Elm Grove, a house where we conduct our online auctions, some of them out of. And I get a couple phone calls that said, Shane, it's like a river in front of your house out there. And, you know, at that point, I knew there wasn't much I could do. Just kind of wait for the water to go down.
0: Yeah, so you got hit. Was it as bad as you thought?
1: Not too bad. Probably 4 or 5 inches of water in the basement.
0: Now, is that normal over there? Did you talk to your neighbors and said, hey, wait a minute here. How often does this happen?
1: You know, I think it does happen from time to time, especially, you know, when you're talking about getting more than an inch and a half of rain in a short amount of time, you're going to have those problems. The ground doesn't have the ability to absorb it, and frankly, our storm sewer and water systems probably don't have the ability to handle it.
0: Well, what's crazy is that house that you're talking about, your property, is right across National Road from my house.
1: Right, exactly.
0: What, about 300 yards, 400
1: yards?
0: Yeah,
1: you could. Well, I don't. You couldn't hit it with a baseball, but maybe a slingshot.
0: I tell you, I didn't even know it rained. I said to you, "What are you talking about?" My neighbor, they're in Myrtle Beach. I got a text from them. I said, "We didn't get in here." I had to text them back. I said, "Wait a minute.
1: Wait a second here.
0: You knew more. You're in Myrtle Beach, and you knew more about Elm Grove getting flooded than I do." And that's something else that Howard has to deal with over there. You know, it's one of those, it was a garage, you know, where you pulled down
1: right,
0: and then you pulled in the garage, you know, after going
1: under
0: down several feet under the house. Maybe, you know, setups like that are just, Is it because we're having so much more water, the storms more severe? I mean, we're going to get into that, but what do you think, Shane? What is it?
1: Well, I think it's all of the above, Bob, and we are going to get into it. I think there's a lot of factors. Number one, just a lot of rain in a short amount of time, but I think there's some other contributing factors that have just happened over time with the progress of things that probably also contribute to this, and we'll get into that a little bit more at 4 o'clock.
0: What do we have coming forward here for you? After we take the break at 3:30, I don't know if it's still breaking news. It was this morning, but there is a news on the disappearance of Nancy Guthrie, and it's not good. We knew it wasn't going to be good.
1: Yeah, it doesn't sound good, Bob. I think it sounds like another ransom note has popped up with some bad news in it. Yesterday late afternoon, it sounds like this came out. So we haven't talked about the Nancy Guthrie case, geez, Bob, in maybe a month.
0: It's been a while.
1: Or so. So we're going to revisit that case, and it sounds like not a happy ending there.
0: At 4 o'clock, we will talk about the storms of last night. What do we have to look forward to this summer? And what can we do? I mean, I jotted down a couple of things, Shane. Maybe it's time that we start thinking different. You know, maybe we ought to start realizing the danger and the cost that those heavy rainfalls are going to cause. Maybe we just got to prepare better.
1: Yeah, I think that's it too. But Bob, I think you prepare better planning overall, not just preparation for that to happen, but preparation to prevent those things from happening. You're never going to stop the rain, but the way we deal with rain, some of the construction methods that we use, engineering, things like that, that's all going to come into play at 4 o'clock.
0: One of our teammates, we got to say hello, goodbye, best of luck to you in the passing. But Coley just opened up his Tyler just opened up his batting cages out there, and I don't know how bad, but I heard what about 6 inches of water in there too.
1: Yeah, I heard at least ankle deep when I was listening to the Pine Room boys out there. Not a lot of fun out there in Elm Terrace last night. Looked like a swimming pool in the parking lot, and pretty much all of those businesses, including the brand new National Equipment Building out there. Now I do hear they're up and running today, but they took on water as well.
0: Ouch. So we'll get into that, and we'll wrap things up at 4:30. After the bottom of the hour break, and I was able to, in passing, we said to Cole, you know, is there anything we can do? And also I got to take a little shot at Jared, because he does live in Pittsburgh. And I did a little research. A story caught my eye this morning, Shane. The number one city, or at least according to this survey, if you had to move somewhere, Pittsburgh, Pennsylvania would be the place to go.
1: Bob, I'm not surprised by that at all. And when you brought that up, I'm excited to talk a little bit about Pittsburgh at 4:30 because it's one of my favorite places to go. And thankfully for us here in the Wheeling, Ohio County area, it's so convenient. I mean, we are, I don't know that we would be considered a bedroom community for Pittsburgh, but boy, we're awful close to a lot of great amenities in a big city in the United States.
0: You know why? It's perfect for you. If you and your family would move to Pittsburgh and you decided to raise your boy, you have a farm in Monroe County where you could get away from it on the weekend.
1: You know what, Bob? That's true in one way, but I tell you what, owning multiple pieces of property, you know, you have that idea going into it. And believe me, you knew as well as anyone else did, because we were together a lot back then when you were working over there for us. Spent a lot of time down there, spent a lot of money down there getting that place ready. Rarely get to enjoy it anymore. There's just not enough hours in the day.
0: I hear you, pal. But, but you do have the option.
1: Right. Absolutely. I can't wait to talk about Pittsburgh, because it is a really fun, neat city.
0: All right, a couple of things we want to follow up on, we want to clear up before we move on. If you missed yesterday morning show, Slatter and Stack, well, shame on you. And Shane, as always, was a good sport, and we threw a little bit of Independence Day quiz at him, and he,
1: I did okay, I thought.
0: You did really, really good, but I thought you got a little, you know, a little picky when you...
1: There was one of those questions that I doubted you on, right? Is that what you're talking about?
0: You doubted me, and you, what's the one you actually file?
1: A grievance.
0: A grievance, yeah. But you protested.
1: Yeah.
0: That one was under protest. And let me get my source here. The question was, What did what act?
1: It was about smallpox.
0: Did George Washington do that was out of all the things, the great things that George Washington did, it was considered maybe the best out of everything. You don't have to help me here.
1: I missed the question. I know that.
0: All right. Well, hold on here. I thought I was going. All right. Here it is. Here. And you said the question was. Their answers, the multiple choice was, cross the Delaware, trap Cornwallis, have a smallpox vaccination, or winter in Valley Forge. And I forget which one you crossed the Delaware.
1: Cross the Delaware, yeah.
0: So I asked Google today about how important was it when General George Washington had all his troops vaccinated for smallpox. And this is what Google says.
1: I can't wait to tell you why this is wrong.
0: It was arguably the most vital strategic decision of the Revolutionary War. Washington recognized that smallpox was more destructive than the sword.
1: Sure.
0: Mandatory mass, what's this word?
1: Ha ha ha, here is the problem. Inoculation.
0: There you go.
1: Not vaccination.
0: Well, come
1: those
0: on.
1: Are two different things, Bob.
0: Well, did they even have a vaccination back then?
1: They didn't have the vaccination.
0: So you thought it was a trick question. You thought it was a trick question.
1: There was no vaccination for smallpox in 1776.
0: The judges are shaking their head over there.
1: Well, no, I think the judges, if we've got the ones with the proper degrees, they'll agree with me that a vaccination is much different than an inoculation.
0: All right, judges say? All right. They side. I think they're just sucking up to you. That's all. Elizabeth Romanek, does that name ring a bell?
1: Not at all, Bob.
0: She is the Miss of West Virginia for the year 2026, and she's a Wheeling native, and she's a Wheeling Park graduate.
1: Really?
0: She's a WVU graduate. Let's see if I get this name right again. Elizabeth Romanek.
1: Oh, I'll be darned. I did not know that. I think we've had a couple Miss West Virginias from up here in the Northern Panhandle, but did not know. What did they just hold that competition recently?
0: I had it in the paper here. I don't know. Maybe the Pine Room guys, because they're all Wheeling Park guys. Maybe they talked a little bit more, but we definitely, Slaughter and Stack, we wanted to say, hey,
1: sure.
0: Congratulations.
1: Absolutely. Absolutely. Congratulations. Great to have a local young lady or young woman at this point win that competition.
0: And let's pat ourselves on the back a little bit. One of the great things about Monday morning, I think it really eats at Howard too, is you get a lot of breaking news.
1: Sure.
0: You know, after the weekend, you come in here on Monday.
1: There's been a lull.
0: Got a lot of stuff going on. But you and I, and you more than me, had been sitting on this for a while. The Center Foundry property, now everybody's jumping on that.
1: Yeah, Bob. I mean, big time, really jumped on it. Started to trickle out over the weekend. A company that's working with the folks that bought the property to develop that land made some interesting internet posts, I think, on maybe LinkedIn, Facebook, and on their own website. But the news is definitely out that there is the possibility of a small data center going in up on the south end of Warwood at the old Center Foundry property. And boy, Bob, since yesterday, and I mean, you and I broke that story. I don't know, nobody else had that story out there in the news media until you and I talked about it yesterday. And Bob, I'm a nerd. I'm a real nerd. You wouldn't believe the things that I sit and look up every day. Not the same things that you look up every day. Much, much different things. I look at court filings.
0: Wait a minute. Like, you don't look at where the
1: filings.
0: Places that you might find me snooping around a little bit. Oh, you never go there. Is that what you're going to say?
1: I have no clue what you're doing.
0: Where's
1: you're
0: the lie detector? You know
1: speaking.
0: We have a lie detector machine here
1: right,
0: somewhere.
1: Right. Does it check our voice the way we're talking? But yeah, big news. And, Bob, the outcry at this point of people not supporting that data center is much louder than the folks that would support that. Bob, I think it's much to do about nothing until somebody can prove me different on that specific site on the south end of Warwood. It sounds like a really, really positive thing for the city of Wheeling, for West Virginia in general. I don't understand why people are jumping up and down. You know, they do their Google searches and they think they're experts on everything. I mean, let's talk to the people that lived really close to Center Foundry for, what, 100 years up there. That place has been sitting there spewing out who knows what. And we were nobody complained about that. And now you're going to have a data center that might have to run some fans, maybe use a little water. And that's even if it's not a closed loop cooling
0: system.
1: Isn't that
0: what
1: system.
0: The bitches are worried about their electric going
1: well, yeah,
0: up? I mean, that's a pretty good bitch, though.
1: Well,
0: I wouldn't
1: is,
0: want
1: but,
0: my electric
1: but,
0: going
1: but
0: up.
1: We don't know that. We have no idea.
0: Well, you sound like a politician.
1: This is not the 500-acre data center, and I don't even know that we need to be worried about those. And here's where I'll end my rant. We jump up and down here in Wheeling, Ohio County, in the Ohio Valley. We need jobs. We need development. We need this. We need that. So here we have an investor, maybe some potential developers saying, hey, we're going to bring this to your county, your city, possibility of creating some long-term jobs. Oh, no, we don't want that. We don't want that. So, I don't understand it at this point.
0: We will keep an eye on that. Speaking of not getting too much support, sounded like that was the case at the Ohio County School Board meeting last night. I think the term that they used, Shane, they shelved it.
1: Yes, yeah.
0: Shelved it.
1: I think the idea has been tabled for further discussion. Last night's meeting was the end of the term for the current board as it sits. The new board members will be rolling on at the next meeting. So they brought the idea up last night of later school start times, a lot of discussion, a lot of outcry from the public. I think on both sides of this, whether it was good or bad, Bob, and they decided, well, we're gonna think this over a little bit more and decide at a later date. So the old school board will be drifting away, the newly constructed school board coming in, and it'll be in their hands to make the decision.
0: We know for a fact that John McCabe, editor of the newspapers here in town, we know that he listens every afternoon. Jocelyn King needs a raise. We see
1: job.
0: What you can do.
1: Jocelyn
0: that. She's
1: does
0: a great
1: writer.
0: Job. She seems like she's always got her nose in the right place. You know what
1: sure.
0: I'm saying,
1: Absolutely.
0: Shane?
1: Absolutely.
0: But a story here. It's under the fold, but it's a big story. The state takes steps towards a new interchange, talking about an interchange coming down off of the Highlands or going up without the case you may be traveling.
1: Right, Bob. I took a quick look at the article before we came on the air. I had not caught that yet this morning, but it does look like the state has made what I think would be a major step in that. It looks like they're putting kind of out to bid the environmental studies that will need to be done before a project like that could
0: I wish
1: happen.
0: They would listen to me. I think they're going to screw that up. They want to come off there at a Middle Creek. And I heard, well, Triadelphia doesn't want it. Who in Triadelphia? Did I hear anybody in Triadelphia say they don't want all that traffic coming through their town? Because I think, Shane Stack, and I've always believed this to be true, the best place for another interchange would be coming off the back end into Triadelphia, somewhere really close where the old Valley Camp coal mine was.
1: Right.
0: Come right down off there. You avoid Two Mile Hill. You avoid the interstate if you want. And you take a nice, nice, leisurely drive through the town of Triadelphia.
1: Yeah, but, and I'm not disagreeing with you on this. I'm guessing the people in the know, with the money that it's going to cost, that's probably the least
0: Let's
1: intrusive.
0: Get Kenny Murphy on the phone. He'll know.
1: Least costly route to take if everything works out that way, and they would probably say, well, if you want that nice leisurely drive, take a ride down Dallas Pike Hill and hang a left on 40 at the bottom if you want to go through Valley Grove and Triadelphia and those kind of areas. Bob, I'm just glad to see it's moving forward because I think for any kind of future development that may happen up at the Highlands with the Ohio County Commission and the Ohio County Development Authority, that's very, very important to develop, especially that back side of the property. And I think we even saw a release or some news a few weeks ago about some more potential housing up at the Highlands. So I think it's very, very important.
0: 304-214-1600. That is the Freostack auction service. Well, it's the text line. Shane will keep an eye on that. And it's also the phone line, and I'll keep an eye on that. We didn't get Kenny Murphy, but we got Councilman Michael Wright of Triadelphia. Michael, what's going on, pal?
2: Was Kenny supposed to call in?
0: No, we just a reenactor because he's a big shot. But well, you'll do. Yeah, I mean, you're almost there.
1: Tell Bob Kenny is the former mayor.
2: Yes, I'm just a little shot.
0: Well, Kenny Murphy forgot more about being a mayor than anybody up there will ever probably.
1: He was a long time.
2: You're probably right.
1: What do you think about
0: it? Yeah,
1: Mike.
2: Well, here was our gripe. First of all, where they want to build this interchange at, because I think it was, I'm going to say 5 years ago now, they had to.
0: Hold on. You drive me nuts. Is my name Donnie Gilbert? Is your name Donnie Gilbert, Shane? Turn your radio down.
2: I'm not even
0: in
2: my office.
0: I have headphones on. I can hear it.
1: Oh, geez.
0: I don't care where you are. Turn the radio down. We want to hear what you have to say, Councilman Wright, but you got to turn the radio down.
2: Okay. Radio is not even in my room where I'm at. So
0: perfect. That's the way it should work. Go ahead, sir. The floor is yours.
2: So I'm going to say 5 years ago, there was, you know, where they plan on putting this interchange, there was some kind of old barn there that had graffiti on it.
1: Sure.
0: Spent a few nights in that barn. Go ahead.
2: They had to wait for the bats to migrate out.
1: I do remember that.
2: And they went in and cut down all those trees to make room for this interchange, which now all the trees are grown back to where they were before. So that was a complete waste of money there.
0: Yeah, but wait a minute. I don't want to take anybody off because I know other people are listening too. But wasn't that all like part of a ruse to get Menards to come? They had to like show, hey, we are working on this. So let's go up there and cut some trees down. And they said, oh, okay, we'll come.
1: Mike, correct me if I'm wrong. I think those trees were cut down after Menards was
2: built. I think you might be correct, Shane, but I think it was an attempt to get the water park to come.
0: Oh, boy. You're losing credibility quickly.
2: Back to this interchange, you know, the reason us as a town do not want this to happen, because during school season, the traffic...

0: do I want to say treacherous is the right word?
1: That's what I'm thinking. I'm picturing that area, and I think you probably have to cross a valley to get to that point there. So that probably involves building a bridge, which is a whole nother thing. The route that it looks like they have planned where that old barn used to be, it's a pretty straight shot down the hill.
0: Yeah, I mean, that's probably the least expensive way to do it.
1: Right.
0: But, I mean, that was our whole point with the traffic. Just, you know, I don't know if you guys have ever been out here. When school lets out, traffic backs up from the – and I'm sure you guys know where the school is, but sure. It backs up from the school all the way to Middle Creek Garage.
2: Any truth to the rumor that you were had a petition circulating that you wanted them to take your property, your house, so you could make some money on the deal where they come right through there where your house is?
0: You know what? That would be a good idea, Bob. There's no truth to that rumor, but now that you mention it.
1: Start that campaign, Mike.
0: Well, I got three properties up here that would make a nice interchange. I'm not so sure my neighbors would like it, but, yeah, I mean, that was our only gripe about the whole thing. And like you said, they're moving forward. They don't care what we think. You know, they're going to do their studies and say, hey, this is the best place to do it. And they're going to go, if it goes through, they're going to do it, period.
1: Right. And I think, too, the fact of the matter is I would rather dump that traffic onto two lanes, you know, going in one direction than two lanes going in opposite directions.
0: Yeah. I mean, and you guys know, too, there's enough issues on 70 going up and down that hill anyway. Not that you're going to be connecting to Interstate 70. Maybe that's something they should look at. Let's just do an interchange on 70.
2: Mike, last question, and kind of give us a little insight in what to Tridelphia when they do have once a month you have a council meeting?
0: The first and third Wednesday of every month.
2: Ah, twice a month. Okay. So when you do get together with the mayor and the other council people, how often does that come up? How often?
0: That hasn't, Bob, came up probably in over a year or so.
2: Well, I mean, Tridelphia has been busy. The year has just went by a week ago of the devastating, tragic flood. I mean, so you have had a lot on your plate, but it never comes up, huh?
0: It has not come up since we tabled it and voted against having it.
1: Yeah.
0: So, and speaking of what we went through a year ago, this past Sunday or whatever it was like a week ago Sunday, last night, there were a lot of scared people here.
1: I can only imagine.
0: I was outside, and it was just absolutely hammering down. I heard we got like 3 inches of rain in an hour. And I got water in my garage, and it came off of a little hillside and just went up against the garage and leaked into my garage. That's never, ever happened.
1: Right, and that's what happened to me, Mike, at the house I have there in Elm Grove. You know, came off the hillside, and you end up with 4 or 5 inches of water in your basement.
2: Kind of stay with me here, both you guys, young guys. But when I was young, let's pick a run like Peter's Run. If you had a house on Peter's Run, you caught the water that came off the hillside. They had those, like, what are they called, Shane, half crocks?
1: Yeah.
2: People really put time, mm-hmm. effort, and money in just not to let that water come down off the hill and come on your property. Mike, do you see a lot of that in Tridelphia? And Shane, I'll ask you too. Do you see that anywhere? Are people trying to stay ahead of the water problems?
0: You know, we did the sewer project, I think it's been a year ago now, where we put in some bigger catch basins and stuff to try to alleviate. I mean, you know, we're in a hilly area, obviously, but yeah, the runoff last night I witnessed at my house was coming straight down a hill from the interstate towards my house. And I'm probably 40 feet below the interstate, but it was rolling that way. And it was unbelievable. Now, we did have people that had sewer back up last night from, I don't know if it's because our sewer drains are clogged. I mean, I would like to think they're not clogged since we just, you know, replaced a lot of them. But there was definitely an issue. That, or, you know, maybe there was just too much rain, they couldn't handle it.
1: And I think that's what it is, Mike. It boils down to, and we'll get into it more at 4 o'clock. But I think when they engineer all of those things, whether it's the interstate, whether it's the sewer and stormwater systems, you know, they do the engineering at a what would be probably a normal to just above normal amount of rain.
0: Right.
1: They don't plan on 2 inches or 2.5 inches of rain in an hour, and it just can't handle it. So it runs over the hillside, it backs up in the sewers and in the storm drains, and you know, it's one of those things. Obviously, now we're dealing with, seems like, on a yearly basis.
0: Well, yeah, I know the two drains that are up above my property.

0: property that's one's on each side of the road. I want to say, I'm not an engineer or anything, but I think they're 4-inch pipes. You know, that's a small pipe for 3 inches of rain to go through it in an hour.
1: Right.
0: You know, and but when you built that 30 years ago, did you think about having 3 inches of rain in an hour? That don't happen very often.
1: Exactly.
2: All right. Triadelphia Councilman Mike Wright. Mike, thanks so much for joining us. Slatter and Stack, are you umpire tonight, pal?
0: I am not umpiring until the weekend. We got a big tournament up in Weirton.
2: There's a couple little girls out there somewhere happy that you're not umpiring their game tonight. He breaks hearts.
1: They'll never let you forget that.
0: Later.
2: Mike, thanks for calling.
1: Thanks, Mike. Appreciate it.
2: All right. Well, there you go. We asked for someone to help us out on that.
1: Yeah, so it sounds like at least over a year ago, the people of Triadelphia, or at least their representatives, said, nah, we don't really want that dump.
2: And that makes sense over there by the school.
1: Yeah, Bob, it really does. And I think it probably makes sense for Route 42. You know how backed up Route 40 gets when there's a problem on the interstate. It's a mess because everybody diverts to Route 40. It's probably just not a smart idea to dump an interchange like that off on Route 40.
2: Let me show you how old I am here. Do you know why Ohio County built that school there?
1: No idea.
2: They owned the property.
1: Oh, okay.
2: At one time, you heard of Triadelphia High School, right?
1: Mm-hmm, sure.
2: Their home baseball field
1: was where the school was
2: right
1: at.
2: There.
1: I'll be darned.
2: And that's what it was a baseball field.
1: Wow.
2: I think the Legion team used that. Triadelphia had a Pony League team, a Colt League team. It was a big baseball field, and it was owned by the county. So I could see why I think anyone with common sense does not want additional traffic whizzing around the school.
1: Yeah, I just don't think you need it, Bob. I think that's probably the smart decision. I think you dump it right off on the interstate, put the interchange in there, and leave it go at that.
2: But, Shane, I don't want to be too much of a Debbie Downer, but that sounds like it's going to be more dangerous coming off that hill. Now you got merging traffic. Now you got to worry about it. It's hard enough coming off Hazard Mountain, and now you want to have merging traffic?
1: And I think that's something that this the study that they talked about in the paper is going to come out with, because I do believe part of that is not just an environmental study. I think it's a traffic study as well. They might come back and say, whoa, this is way too dangerous. You know, you got to move it farther down to where it's flat. It can't come off right there. Well, I'm sure we'll see, Bob. This is a long process. It's been a long time coming, and it's not going to happen overnight. I doubt that we hear anything for another 6 months on this.
2: 340 Slatter and Stack. Beautiful day, 74 degrees here in downtown Wheeling. We should be operating at full force, meaning that you can catch us on WKKX. 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
2: And I'm going to do it with your help. I'll do it right this time. It is a beautiful day outside, 74 degrees.
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2: What a partner. 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

0: Welcome back to Slatter and Stack 344 on your Tuesday afternoon. 76 degrees here in downtown Wheeling, 76 in Moundsville, and 75 in St. Clairsville. 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You heard the music right there, and you know what that means, Bob.
1: It's not a Monday. It's not a mystery Monday, but it looks like, when did this news come out? This morning? Early today?
0: I believe,
1: last night?
0: It must have broke early. That's when I first saw it, Bob, was early this morning.
1: And if I have it right, what they announced was there were two notes that they believe came from who was ever involved in this, that they have a hunch. Not 100% sure, but they believe two ransom notes were from the people that you see one person there on the porch,
0: right,
1: whoever took Nancy Guthrie. The one, I think, just described they wanted
0: Here's
1: ransom
0: what we want. Right.
1: In that, what is that you cool kids use? The cryptic, what is that?
0: Cryptocurrency, yes.
1: That's it.
0: Don't talk, I'm not one of those cool kids. No crypto here.
1: All right, and then the second note said that Nancy Guthrie had died soon after they snatched her.
0: Right.
1: I don't know why they waited till today, this morning, or yesterday, but this news is just really coming out, Shane. When you heard this, what's the first thought that went through your head?
0: That I wasn't surprised, Bob. With her age, the ailments that were described to us way, way back. Well, you and I think we were on the day.
1: We said, they'll solve this in 48 hours.
0: Right after it happened, and here we are almost 4.5 months. Yeah, 4.5 months, closer to 5 months later. Nancy Guthrie went missing, was first noticed missing on February 1st, and later found out that she had gone missing sometime during the evening of January 31st of this year. And like Bob said, we said, no, this is no big deal. They're going to figure this out pretty quickly. But Bob, I think there was one big factor there that could be the reason that they didn't figure it out very quickly, and that was the Pima County Sheriff. He told all the big dogs in the federal government, we don't need your help on this.
1: Yeah, I thought that guy kind of was screwing things up from the get-go, just the read that I was getting on him. And again, I would have done a lot worse job than what he did. I wouldn't want all those cameras on me. I mean, but we found out a little bit more about the sheriff of, is it Pima County?
0: Pima County, yes.
1: We found out that he tried really hard, and it was unsuccessfully, to be on one of those reality shows where they were camera was going to follow him around in his department.
0: Right, right. He didn't get as lucky as the Wheeling City Police did with, what was that show called that we had here in Wheeling, Bob?
1: Well, they finally, I think they had to pull out of Wheeling because too many cats in the tree.
0: Yeah, I don't think there was quite enough
1: left the light on over here
0: in Wheeling, West Virginia, for a show like that. But like Bob said, at some point yesterday, several news outlets reported that they had received a second ransom note that said, Nancy Guthrie was dead not long after the supposed abduction.
1: Now, Shane, one of the most, or maybe the most famous Monday mystery that you and I have ever taken a look at, we looked at the Lindbergh baby kidnapping, and we said, is everything on the up and up here? You know, because there's a lot out there that says, no,
0: right.
1: It wasn't on the up and up. Everything from the investigation or the parents themselves. And we know for sure that the Lindbergh baby was killed really, really close to the home.
0: Right, within a few hundred yards.
1: Don't know for sure, and we'll never know, was the baby killed intentionally or right. Was it an accident? Because there was, what, a two-story
0: house? There was a ladder. Right.
1: But they found the kid pretty close, and he didn't make it that night. You think this is something maybe similar to that, that she was just too ill and scared the life out of her?
0: Bob, I would think so. I believe Nancy Guthrie was 84 years old at the time of her kidnapping, had some physical ailments, mainly with mobility, but I'm sure there was some other comorbidity things going on there. And Bob, you think of any normal 84-year-old that you know, they're probably struggling to some extent, and my guess is that they're probably wasn't something harmful that came to her. Like you said, it might have just kind of scared the life out of her. Heart attack.
1: Remember, the blood was found at the scene.
0: Exactly. They found blood, which they later found out they believed it was Nancy Guthrie's blood. And the whole reason, Bob, that this was a big, big story was because she was the mother, or is the mother, of Savannah Guthrie of the Today Show.
1: Who I had no idea. Kind of like that storm last night. Bob slept right through that, and I had no idea who Savannah Guthrie was. Right. I had no idea at all until this happened. Shane, another thing that kind of jumped out at me was when the reports came out that they believed that her body was buried somewhere in the country of Mexico.
0: Mexico, correct.
1: Which I don't know how close is to her home in Arizona.
0: Yeah, she was that was close to Tucson. So, for us, I believe it's a long drive, but for them, it's probably pretty close.
1: And I wondered, why did they release that? And where did they get that kind of credible tip? But that now, if we're going to try to put two and two together, and believe me, I've been wrong on this from the get-go. But that doesn't that make a little bit more sense now? If they ended up with a dead body, now what do we do? Taking it to Mexico and burying it would probably be something that you would consider, right? If you were in that type of work,
0: sure, probably get her out of the country. And you know, Bob, being close to the border and the problems that we have there, they probably, if that's the case, that she was taken to Mexico, smuggled her across the border. They didn't go through a checkpoint, so there wouldn't be a trace. I'm doing a little
1: because you can get in Mexico a lot easier than you can get out of Mexico, right?
0: Correct. And I just did a little search here on my phone from Tucson to Nogales, Mexico. It's about a 70-mile trip, take you about an hour and a half to get to the Mexican border at that crossing. So not far at all.
1: One of the things that I never, ever considered that this mystery would turn out to be like Amelia Earhart, where we'll never, ever know.
0: Right.
1: And if her body is out of the country, it might be a strong possibility that we're never going to find that poor woman.
0: Bob, you know what? Even if it is the inside the United States border, I don't think it would ever be found at this point unless it were by accident, because I don't think the people that committed this abduction and this crime would want to give any lead to where the body is for fear that it might lead back to them, you know, with the advances in DNA technology and all of that stuff. And especially, you know, where the body's at, more than likely those people had cell phones on them. They're going to ping, see whose cell phone was in the area during, probably a week span after the kidnapping and things like that. So I'd be shocked unless by accident they ever find the remains of Nancy Guthrie.
1: As time and more time went on and on, Shane, you could tell that the family had to lose hope. I mean, anyone with common sense, woman, her age, her condition, so much time has gone on. But now we know that early in this, they had a pretty good idea that mom was dead. If they believed that those ransom notes, one ransom note, the other note saying, I think they demanded money for her body, right? And the other thing, Shane, I think there is a reward now for her remains. They've pretty much given up that she's alive, and I think it's $1 million.
0: It could be. I'm not sure about the reward, Bob, but boy, I so wish, and you know, we're assuming at this point with the notes that have been put out that she has passed away. I wish the family could get some kind of closure, and unfortunately that usually means finding the body, just so they know for sure. You know, I've watched some news clips here today and stuff, and looking at Savannah Guthrie especially, because we know her, we knew her face from national television, but her sister and her brother, man, Bob, they're just wore out. You can see it. It's written all over them.
1: And, you know, again, it's easy to Monday morning quarterback. If their goal was, which we thought it was, kidnap her and we'll get a ransom and we'll get away with this. And then she ends up dying.
0: Right.
1: That really does throw a wrench into things.
0: Right. And I did a quick search here, and it does say the Guthrie family had been offering $1 million reward, and then there was an additional $100,000 reward pledged by the FBI for information that would lead to the safe return or the recovery of Nancy Guthrie. Whether or not that's still on the table, I don't know.
1: Well, I think when they use the word recovery, they're just talking about the body, right?
0: I would assume so, yes.
1: $1 million. Now, I'm going to make a couple assumptions here. One person did not do this by themselves.
0: Wouldn't think so.
1: If it's up to $1.1 million, I wouldn't want to have a partner that I had to worry about turning me in.
0: Sure.
1: that wanted to take the money and run.
0: Right, to try to be able to throw you under the bus, Bob. In today's world, unless you're very, very careful, that's some risky business, because if you happened to have a cell phone in your pocket at the time, wherever you took her, whatever you did with her, they're going to track you down. They're going to figure that out if they have any kind of lead on who did this. So if you try to turn in your buddy, you're probably turning in yourself at the same time, because I doubt that anybody that does these kind of crimes, unless they're very, very sophisticated, thinks of all those things.
1: Yeah, but we did a story where the actual guy that shotgunned his best friend, he's going to get out of prison one day, but the wife who was in on it with him is never going to see the light of day.
0: Right.
1: So sometimes things do get screwed around. I hear what you're saying, but boy, I'd like to have $1 million and $100,000.
0: Yeah, I don't know if you were involved in the crime, even if you came forward and said, hey, I want to collect
1: that. I didn't do it.
0: I don't know that it would work out very well for a person that might try to do that, Bob. Just kind of very, very sad to hear that news. Again, how much do you trust the ransom note or this most recent note that people got? Do you trust that? Do you think they're telling the truth? What would even motivate them? Do you think they just want to get them off their tail a little
1: bit? Well, I try to remember. And, of course, I didn't take notes. And it seemed to me, my memory says, it got kind of hot one time. There was a note that they thought was legit. And it was that kind of currency that you said, and then it stopped. Well, maybe that had something to do with she died, unexpectedly.
0: Right.
1: She was gone.
0: Right.
1: What do you do?
0: Right. They knew they didn't have the exchange anymore. We're not going to be able to exchange for this. And Bob, I had heard too that what they wanted when they said we want cryptocurrency, that wasn't the smartest thing to do, because even if they would have given them a sealed crypto wallet, password protected, all that stuff, in order for them to do anything with that money, they have to open up that wallet. They have to enter that password. And I don't know anything about crypto. And at the moment that wallet was open, they'd be able to pinpoint who had it.
1: So maybe this is my theory now. Maybe it wasn't Americans. Maybe there was a group of people that are bad people that live on the other side of the border. They got their heads together and they say, who's an easy target that we can make it? I don't know. $1 million probably goes a lot longer way in Mexico than it does good old U.S. of A.
0: Sure.
1: All right. So who can we pick? Is there anyone out there that's close to the border that we can snatch without much of a problem and get them out of their country and into our country and make an exchange? They knew who Savannah Guthrie was.
0: Sure. Yeah.
1: I didn't know who she was.
0: Right.
1: Do you think that's possible?
0: Anything like that's possible, Bob. Small-time criminals like that looking for a target that would have the backing of that kind of money.
1: The key is to get the body out of the country.
0: Right. You saw Savannah Guthrie every day. But, Bob, you saw her along with how many other hundreds of TV show hosts every day. I mean, was that the best target because she lived close to the border within an hour and a half?
1: We know now. Easy to get in. No security, hardly.
0: Maybe. I'm not sure. There's something about this that just still doesn't smell right to me, that there's more to this than really meets the eye. It just seems like her as a target is very odd.
1: And it is sad. How many months has it been now?
0: Almost 5 months.
1: To where the point now where her being alive would be a miracle of miracles. now it is kind of sad that we hope they just get her body back.
0: Right, right. And it would be a miracle if she's alive, Bob. You know, even if that note that's been circulated here in the last 24 hours isn't, you know, from the actual kidnappers, I think it's, you're probably 98% sure at this point she's passed on.
1: We got talking to Councilman Tridelphia, Councilman Mike Wright, last segment. And I did not get a chance to announce, you probably did get a chance to see this, Shane. The Oklahoma Sooners are the College World Series champions. They put it on North Carolina yesterday, 13-2.
0: I did. I watched some bits and pieces of that game. Bob, I'll be honest with you. I was rooting for North Carolina. I think it's always better to say you got beat by the national champs. But kudos out there, obviously, to Oklahoma. But, boy, Bob, the West Virginia Mountaineers men's basketball team, fourth in the country, basically.
1: Baseball.
0: Did I said basketball?
1: Bit,
0: didn't
1: yeah.
0: I? I'm sorry. Baseball team, basically fourth in the country. Heck of a run last year, a great run this year, and I just hope the momentum keeps to build for them.
1: It should. I mean, through two ways now. New recruits and that portal traffic. You know, sure. A lot of high college baseball players was watching that.
0: Sure.
1: That whole thing. And they said, man, maybe I can go there and play.
0: Absolutely. Absolutely, Bob. So great, great job to the West Virginia men's baseball team.
1: When we come back, we're going to talk rain, and maybe we should do a little bit more about it. I mean, the rain's not going to go away. Don't you go away either. Slatter and Stack.
2: From ABC News, I'm Wayne Cabot. Just in, the Senate for the first time approving a war powers resolution to block the U.S. war against Iran.
3: On this motion, the yeas are 50, the nays are 48. The concurrent motion is agreed to.
2: It is symbolic. President Trump sure to veto, but enough Republicans did join Democrats. The timing for this made possible by the missed vote of Mitch McConnell, who's in the hospital. President Trump about the Iran statement denying his claim that they've agreed to allow full inspections of nuclear sites?
4: They're wrong. They're wrong. They're wrong. They know they're wrong.
2: Another $80 billion to fund the war is very cheap, says President Trump, to ensure that Iran doesn't get a nuclear weapon.
5: We know what they agreed to. I don't know why they have to say the things they say.
2: Secretary of State Marco Rubio.
6: The Pentagon is asking Congress for $80 billion to cover the cost of the war with Iran and other budget shortfalls. Lawmakers have been pressing the Trump administration to provide a more comprehensive price tag for this conflict. The last update from the administration had the cost of the war at $29 billion.
2: ABC's Mary Bruce at the White House. The Iranian National World Cup team is getting some relief after complaining about unfair restrictions on them by U.S. Homeland Security for its matches here. They'll now be allowed to arrive 2 days ahead of playing. During the first week of FIFA World Cup activities in Florida, first responders are dealing with dozens of heat-related incidents at Hard Rock Stadium. Dozens have died in Europe from the kind of intense heat that Americans are more accustomed to.
7: Most of Europe doesn't really do air conditioning. We know at least 40 people have died since Thursday alone, among them, sadly, two young children who were left in the back of a hot car. But the majority have died drowning, swimming in unsupervised water.
2: James Longman reporting from London. Today, France recorded its hottest ever average temperature. 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
2: Several Supreme Court rulings today, one that a Rastafarian cannot sue the Louisiana prison guards who cut his dreadlocks even though his religion holds his hair sacred. Another ruling gives ExxonMobil the right to sue Cuba for something that happened a very long time ago.
12: In a 6-3 decision split along ideological lines, Justice Brett Kavanaugh said that companies owned by the Cuban government can't argue they're protected by sovereign immunity to fight lawsuits over assets that were confiscated after Fidel Castro took power. Today's decision, as well as a similar case last month when the Supreme Court ruled against Cuba, comes as the Trump administration ratchets pressure on the communist country. The decision could open the door to more litigation over assets seized by the Cuban government, adding pressure on the struggling island nation. Peter Harlambous, ABC News.
2: The Supreme Court also said that border agents in this country have the right to deport legal permanent residents who are green card holders if they commit crimes of moral turpitude. Eight protesters accused of having ties to Antifa were sentenced today to decades in federal prison for a shooting last July 4th outside of a Texas immigration center that wounded a police officer. The DOJ says they're part of what President Trump calls a terrorist organization, Antifa, the catch-all for far-left militants. The sentences range here from between 30 and 70 years. The actual shooter, a former Marine reservist, getting 100 years in prison. I'm Wayne Cabot, ABC News.
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0: 4:06. Welcome back to Slider and Stack. Beautiful day after 75 degrees here in downtown Wheeling. 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
0: Michael Wright, Triadelphia Councilman Mike Wright, joined us last segment. And boy, the one thing that he did say that stood out to me, Shane, that storm last night really terrified a lot of people.
1: Yeah, Bob, no question about it. As I sat there and watched it rain, I wasn't in the area where we're talking about in Elm Grove and Bethlehem that received the most of it yesterday. But man, it was raining cats and dogs. We have reports of anywhere from 2 inches to 3 inches of rain in an hour, which, Bob, we found out again, our infrastructure can't handle that.
0: It appears that Triadelphia was spared last night, but parts of Elm Grove was not. Elm Terrace being one of those. Our teammate Tyler Cooley just starting a brand new business over there in the Terrace. Batting cages, really, really nice, top of the line batting cages. Shane said it was ankle deep water in there last night. Our colleague, our friend Howard Monroe, who's dealing with health problems, also was flooded last night in Elm Terrace. What was it, Shane? That just kind of like one of those deals where the cloud just stayed there for a while and dumped it on that area?
1: Yeah, I guess so, Bob. You know, we would need Zach Gasque to tell us exactly what the
0: they have to get Howard.
1: Was right, exactly. They're gunning for him out there. The health thing couldn't get him, so they're coming with the flood.
0: He's too tough for the hell. We're going to drown
1: out,
0: him.
1: Watch out this evening, Howard. I don't know what's going to. Hopefully, no earthquakes or anything tonight out there. But yeah, I'm not sure what it was last night. I don't think they've called it any specific name other than just a really bad storm.
0: One of those named Derecho.
1: Yeah. There's all kinds of different ones that I've heard of, Bob. But boy, when I saw the pictures of Elm Terrace, number one, I didn't even think of Cooley and his new business out there. The first one that came to my mind was Poor National Equipment. They just built a brand new building out there, sort of in the center of the parking lot, off to the one side. Brand new business there. Now we know Cooley, his new batting cage practice facility out there in the plaza, at least ankle deep water from what I heard. I can't even imagine, Bob, especially as a young man, and I know how it feels to be a business owner when something goes sideways, especially a small business. You have to wonder, man, you know, the pockets aren't that deep. How do I get through this? Is insurance going to help me? I don't know what to do here.
0: And this is really, really his busy season.
1: Sure.
0: I mean, right now is the time to have that open. And you know me, Shane, I always think, I got that figured out. I know why that happened. Immediately, I thought of the new building. I thought, did that pay, you know, did that play into it? The new building there, did they cover up some old drains that might have caught that water coming down off the hill? Now you got a building there. That thought crossed my mind.
1: Yeah, and I would think that, you know, with the building permitting process and the inspections and stuff like that, any of those things that might have needed to be changed.
0: Elm Terrace has been there a long time, Shane.
1: Right. Should have been and probably were changed. But that's sort of my point on some of this, Bob, is infrastructure related. I don't think our infrastructure, the way it sits right now, it's not engineered to handle 2 inches plus of water in an hour. I don't know what it's engineered. If anybody from the city or county is out there listening that could let us know about that, that would be great. 304-214-1600. Give us a call on the Frio and Stack Auction Service text line. Or if you were affected yesterday afternoon into the evening by that, please give us a call. Let us know what's going on. But, Bob, you look out there at Elm Terrace. A lot of what used to be grass, you know, land and things like that, or maybe gravel, has been covered up by pavement, by concrete, by things like that. Maybe the water doesn't have anywhere to go.
0: That's the first thing I think of. And when you think about the Highlands, I think of that too. Yes, the water has always came off, but now it's coming off so much faster. It's not getting a chance to soak in at all. It's flying off that hill. Elm Terrace, well, it's a hill. This is what I think. And I don't want to tick anybody off, But you know how I feel about the salamanders and the polywogs. Oh, you know, here I'm we go with that stuff. I mean, which just absolutely drives me crazy. I think I heard this comment from Wheeling City Manager Bob Heron. I think it was over 5 years ago before I came back here at the Watchdog. And Bob Heron said he believed that the storms were bigger and more severe now. Normally, I would have screamed at the radio, that's nuts.
1: Yeah.
0: But I have nothing but respect for Bob Heron, so I didn't yell that. Is there anything to that, Shane? I mean, he's a smart guy.
1: Bob, I don't know. I think it's probably a combination of things. You know, I'm not the big climate change, beat the drum kind of person. We've had a couple bad storms in the last couple years, and our infrastructure just can't handle it. Things have changed. New things have been built. Maybe are the storms bigger and more frequent? I really, really don't know.
0: If you're wondering, well, Bob, what are you talking about, the salamanders and the polywogs? Well, this is my belief that the good folks at Tridelphia and Valley Grove and Elm Grove, my saintly mother-in-law who has a place there on Cadillac Avenue that I'm sure that she had her fingers crossed yesterday. Don't you think, Shane, all those folks that live by that creek, by Big Wheeling Creek, any stream, would feel a lot better if someone said at the top, we're going to, is it dredge?
1: Dredge.
0: We're going to dredge every stream, every creek, because I think it'll help, and wouldn't it make the people just feel a little bit better?
1: Yeah, I'm sure it would, Bob, especially after what happened last year. You have to think that the folks, especially out there, Tridelphia and Valley Grove, are thinking, what in the heck? Why haven't, you know, Bob, it took almost a year for them to get that shipping container out of the creek that came all the way down into Elm Grove.
0: Do you think that was like embarrassment? Somebody said, we got to get that out of there. Well, it's coming on the year anniversary.
1: I would think so, but you might be on to something with that. It might have been a salamander and a polywog.
0: Don't that drive you crazy if that's the case?
1: It does, Bob. And don't get me wrong. I think there's a balancing act here, but
0: at the hell with that.
1: Well, no, that's what I'm going to say. At the end of the day, if we're going to have to sacrifice some salamanders and some crawfish's life in order to save the lives of five people that, you know, that passed away in a flood, dredge the creeks, Bob. It's a
0: no-brainer, isn't it?
1: Right.
0: But you never hear that.
1: Right.
0: And I know, I used to hear all the time, was the Corps of Engineers, they would talk about the crayfish and the polywogs and the salamanders. You know what they are? They're bait.
1: Oh, yeah. You and I have been out Big Wheeling Creek. We've got crawfish from under rocks.
0: Where were you when we were sailing through there and we were scooping up all the polywogs and the salamanders and the crawfish? They didn't care about those guys.
1: And, you know, Bob, there is a difference between you and I and 20 other people going out
0: Not
1: there.
0: That many people sane today, but you know where I'm getting at.
1: Yeah, no, but going out through there and getting some bait for a fishing trip out to Dunkard Fork or something like that, there is a difference between that and bringing in a bulldozer and a backhoe and an excavator and digging stuff up. You know, there's much more impact with that, but I think
0: the hell with the impact. What's the impact if the polywogs and the salamanders don't survive for a while?
1: You may kill a whole population of them is probably the
0: what about killing the people in Tridelphia?
1: I agree. No, I agree with you. That's why I say there's a balancing act here, but at the end of the day, I'm more concerned with human life than I am with the salamanders.
0: Did you see how I came at you pretty strong there?
1: There's an environmentalist out there, jumping up and down right now, but that's the fact. You know, a deer's life isn't as valuable as your life.
0: Did you notice how I came on pretty strong there, told you? I'm trying to get you ready for that political life.
1: Oh, yeah.
0: I wish you'd have those answers circulating in your head when somebody's put it on you.
1: If that would have been the case, how you cut me off there, I would have let you keep going and sat here in silence and said, are you done now, Bob? Can I finish my thought? Thank you very much.
0: Well, that would have put me in my place.
1: I know, right? I would never, ever do that to you. But no, I'm there with you. You have to mitigate this somehow. And I don't think yesterday's rain was impacted by creeks and streams not being dredged. This was runoff, storm sewers, drains, seemed like that was the problem. I mean, Bob, our front yard out there at Osiris Shrine Center was a little lake down by the witness tree.
0: And that's where I'm going to say the next phase is. Two phases. And they're both going to be more expensive than they probably want to pay. But I think the dredging wouldn't be as expensive with the equipment down in there and hauling away whatever you dredged up and got it out of there. But the other phase would be taking a really, really good look at our drain systems.
1: Sure.
0: And are we just skimming by, and this is always going to happen if we get this kind of rain? But that's going to take a ton of money, Shane.
1: Yeah, it is. And I think those projects, and I'm not well-versed in those, they've probably been going on for a long time. I think we've done our best to separate our sewer system from our storm water system. You're not supposed to have that stuff running directly into the sewage system, if I know correctly. So has that had an impact? Because it can't go into that system. It's being dumped right out into the streets, into the parking lots, and affecting the people like it did in Elm Terrace and on Kruger Street yesterday. I mean, Bob, all of Elm Terrace from the Hallmark clear down to the Mexican restaurant across the parking lot at National Equipment had water to some degree, I think, in every store out there. And you know what? Is a batting cage maybe a little easier cleanup than a Mexican restaurant? Yeah, probably.
0: Not if the equipment's ruined.
1: Right. Well, and that's what I'm going to say. You know, especially in a restaurant, and I guarantee you, Cooley's worried about it out there too. At the batting cage, you got to make sure everything's sanitary. Forget about what you had to replace. God forbid if somebody came in there and got sick because you didn't clean a place up correctly. So. Just not easy to come back after something like that.
0: And to me, it's a fix. Wouldn't you just look at the lot, count how many drains are there? You know, again, have things been changed over the years? I'm going to go back to that new building. Did some of the drains go away because, well, there's a big building there in the parking lot? It would be expensive, but you could put as many drains in there as you want, Shane.
1: Well, the proof in the pudding for me, the system was inundated yesterday. It was overwhelmed by the amount of water that we got. So I've got the house in Elm Grove, and across the street and two houses away, some friends of ours have a business there, and they have keys to get into my house because we have a relationship like that. And immediately when I saw that they had taken on water in their basement, I sent the text and said, do I even want to know? So the fine gentleman went over and took a look, and we found out there was water in my basement as well. But the weird thing was, Bob, we both got drains in our basement, but it wasn't going anywhere. And it's not like it came on fast enough for those drains in the basements to not be able to handle it. And while I was on the phone with him, he said, listen to this. And you could hear the water glug, glug, glug, glug. It would go down for a little bit, and then it would stop. And another minute, glug, glug, glug, it would go down a little bit, and it would stop. So there's something going on in the infrastructure out on the street somewhere.
0: What do you think? 304-214-1600. The text lines are kind of slow this afternoon. 304-214-1600. That is the Frio Stag auction service text line and the phone line. You know, Howard's lived over there almost his whole life. Maybe someone else could give us a call. Has this ever happened before? I mean, that little time, has the Elm Terrace parking lot ever looked like that ever before? I know Howard's been dealing with on his street. I think that might be a sore problem there, Shane. But don't you think we ought to spend some time and really try to get to the bottom of it instead of guessing?
1: Well, you have to. I mean, you really have to, and that's going to take the citizens to really get together and say, hey, you need to come out here and take a look. And as much as I hate studies, Bob, you're going to have to pay somebody to do a study and say, well, geez, these systems can only handle an inch of rain an hour or something like that. And if we're frequently getting storms, you know, a couple times a year or whatever it is that dump more than that, we're going to have to do something about it over time. And there's not enough money to go out there and tear everything up and do it at once, but a process is going to have to be started if that's the case.
0: Is there a study out there, Shane, that maybe backs our thought that somebody really, really smart that would come into a community, well, let's say like Elm Grove or Ohio County, and say that the study proves that when you add more blacktop, when you add more concrete, especially on an elevation like that, that used to have none, and now it's basically the whole hilltop is covered with blacktop, that water is going to run downhill, right?
1: Right. It's got to go some place. That's common sense, Bob. I don't need a study to tell me.
0: Nobody says that, Shane. It's got to be more than a coincidence.
1: Yeah, I think you had mentioned it when the tragic floods happened last year about potentially the Highlands, and they showed that didn't come from up at the Highlands, so that wasn't the concern. But I think probably in an area out there like Elm Terrace, where I'm sure over the last years, new concrete has been added, not just driveways, not just blacktop driveways, back patios, whatever it might be. That's just another area that water can't drain into, so it's got to go somewhere. It found the path of least resistance. You know, when you look at Elm Terrace and all those homes out there in the terrace, it's like a big half bowl out there, and it all ran right down to the middle to the shopping plaza.
0: And you had a chance to see more of the pictures than I did, but I'm going to come to this conclusion too. Common sense is going to tell me that I can eyeball it right there at the intersection, go past the tree. What is that? The meeting tree?
1: Witness tree.
0: Witness tree, I'm sorry. Right there when you're going on Kruger Street. That's low right there.
1: Right.
0: That's
1: right.
0: Awful low, isn't it?
1: It is. It's very, very low. But Bob, in geez, how many years have I been a resident over here and gone? I've never seen anything like that happen right there by McDonald's and Monument Place.
0: Well,
1: have you?
0: With
1: a flood, yeah, sure, you probably see it there. But with a big rain, did you ever see that happen?
0: I'm just trying to, in my head, trying to think on how Kruger Street has changed over the years. Where, okay, McDonald's is there, but A&P was there. A&P had a big lot. Yes, there was more grass, but there was also a big parking lot. So I don't think I'm going to be able to say that has anything
1: to
0: do
1: with it. Not a lot has changed in that area in that regard in a long time. Really.
0: It has changed, but different.
1: Right.
0: Instead of adding on or not having something anymore, I think it's just when you eyeball it, when you get heavy rain there, that's where it's going to drain. It's going to drain right in front of the stone wall.
1: And obviously either the drains weren't working or they just could not handle it. You know, maybe do we need to go through? I think the city has that big vac truck. Do they need to be going through to all these drains periodically? And I know that adds on to work hours, to workforce, and people start saying, well, where are we going to get the money for that? But it might be one of those things we need to look at that they do periodically. And maybe the city does that. Again, City Manager Bob Heron would know much better than you and I would know. Go through and suck those things out every now and then. Make sure they're cleaned out, because we all know cinder and gravels and things build up in those over time.
0: Now, it is kind of embarrassing. I slept through it, but listening to everyone and gathering the information that we could, Shane, I'm going to come to the conclusion. The bottom line to me is it was just one of those things. It was just a storm that is where it came over. Bethlehem, Elm
1: right.
0: Terrace, and a little section there of Elm Grove.
1: It could have been just as easily downtown.
0: It could have been anywhere. It was just the luck of the draw there, and you were unlucky because it seemed like it was, I think my grandfather used to use the term cloudburst.
1: Right, exactly. And that's what, you know, it lasted a little bit longer than a cloudburst would have, but that's exactly right, Bob. From the Frio and Stack Auction Service text line, one of our texters says, you'll know what a storm is if you try out monsoon season in Vietnam. Then you'll know what a storm is. And I know from the texter, he spent a little bit of time over there.
0: Sounds like a veteran.
1: Yes, I believe.
0: Thank you for your service, and thank you for listening. I got a couple pictures here from the Frio Stack Auction Service text line. I don't know exactly where this is. Did you get the same one?
1: That's out at Monument Place right there.
0: That's your tree.
1: Street.
0: That
1: that's
0: is your tree.
1: It looks like we've got a moat around the tree.
0: Save the tree, and you save the tree again.
1: Just water in the tree there.
0: It'll suck that
1: yeah,
0: up.
1: Yeah, it'll be okay, Bobby.
0: Did you see the ducks are swimming right there?
1: I do. You do a little duck hunting out in Elm Grove right now. Yeah, Bobby, it could have happened anywhere, but we probably just need to be looking at our infrastructure a little better. If we're going to be seeing storms like this, we're going to have to plan for it.
0: I think I was lucky. I think if I would have been in the path, I would have had a lot more water in my basement. I just had a little trickle. You know how my basement is really under the ground.
1: Sure,
0: it's pretty deep under the ground, so you're going to get water once in a while. But I think it would have been a lot worse. Just unlucky. I think.
1: Yeah, just bad timing, Bob. It could have happened anywhere. We're glad it doesn't sound like anybody got hurt or injured yesterday. I did see a couple idiots trying to drive through the water out there at Kruger Street. And Bob, that's one of those things. Your grandpa, your mom, your dad, everybody taught you.
0: Don't do that.
1: You never ever drive through. Even if you know that road like the back of your hand, you don't know what might have happened in the last 2 minutes.
0: Shane, we just got to take a look at the Monument Place. Do you think further up Kruger Street they didn't have as big a problem? Because as you and I said, that's really low there.
1: You kind of climb as you go out toward the old Kruger Street school, out there. So, no, I don't think they did. I didn't hear any complaints of any water out there.
0: What's scary for me is it's only June 23rd. We got a long way to go.
1: Long, long summer. Well, Zach told us Sunday there was about a half day. Monday was the first full day of official summer. So we do have a long, long way to go.
0: We do. And it's one of those things that I guess we're going to have to deal with. I'm a true believer that we have to start thinking a little bit more differently about it. And again, I really feel for the poor folks out there in Tridelphia, Valley Grove, wherever you may be. And they were so afraid last night, Shane. I hope things worked out. But that fear is never, ever going to go away.
1: Never going to go away. Similar to the folks over on Ouija Creek. I'm sure there's a lot of people over there that still remember what happened that day. And the same thing in Valley Grove and Tridelphia. So wishing everybody the best that was affected by the rain yesterday. Hopefully your cleanup goes smooth and you can get your houses and your businesses back in order. Bob, before we go to the break, we've learned that there's going to be a little town hall meeting tonight up in Warwood.
0: We're at in Warwood.
1: It looks like it's going to be at the Warwood Vets.
0: Last time I was there, I was with you.
1: Yeah, well,
0: and I told you that's not. It's up the road a little bit.
1: Bob, I know where I'm going here. Trust me.
0: Shut up, Bob.
1: We made our way there. But yeah, we've learned there's going to be a town hall meeting this evening at the Warwood Vets. I believe it starts at 6:30, and the topic of discussion is going to be this potential data center at the former Center Foundry property. Sounds like some local politicians, councilmen, statewide politicians are going to be in attendance at this meeting.
0: Do you think it'll be more of, we have questions, we hope you have some answers? Or do you think a lot of people are going to say, absolutely not, we don't want this?
1: I think it's going to be a little bit of both. I think probably the majority are going to be the people that will say, absolutely not, we don't want this. I think that there will be some people there to ask questions, but I don't know who's going to be able to answer any of those questions, Bob, unless you get representatives from those companies to attend the meeting. And hey, maybe somebody's going to be there. There might be something that we don't know about. Town hall meeting this evening, if you're interested. I believe it's at the Warwood Vets at 6:30. Bob, if I didn't have a dinner engagement, a late Father's Day dinner to go to this evening, I'd be there because I'm really curious, what the climate's going to be like.
0: Shane Stack, you're one of the most level-headed people that I know. So let's pretend here for a minute. Let's say you're sitting up there and you're going to be one of the ones trying to answer some of these questions. Mm-hmm. And I stand up and I say, this is what I think. Not enough jobs. We got to try to maybe get something in here that's going to be bigger and better for employment. Yes, this sounds like it's going to employ about 30 people. But let's wait a little bit. Let's try to make it 130 or 230 people.
1: Well, number one, Bob, I would have to ask you, where did you get your information at that it's only going to be
0: your goddamn business
1: jobs
0: over there where I get my information, pal?
1: Because I don't have that information. I don't know that information.
0: What information are we talking about?
1: Right, exactly.
0: Which one are we talking about?
1: Both, the data center and that. But, Bob, my answer is I think most developments are good. And if you look at where we're going in this country and in this world, data centers, AI, technology are a huge, huge part of it. If you look at the big investors around the world, heavy into tech, And Bob, we have to find a way to embrace this stuff. Nobody wants anything in their backyard. The last thing you want in your backyard is a coke plant. Some people, the last thing that they want in their backyard is a data center.
0: When I grew up, we lived right beside Wheeling Machine. Now, sure. Wheeling Machine was there before us.
1: Right.
0: But we heard the clang absolutely, all night long. After a while, you get used to
1: Bob,
0: a change.
1: You know what that clang meant?
0: Money.
1: That's exactly what
0: men
1: that
0: were
1: meant.
0: Working. Men
1: money.
0: And women were working.
1: That meant property taxes. That meant jobs. And I think we sometimes here in the Valley, boy, we say we want the coal mines back. We want the steel mills back. We want the power plants back. Well, folks, I want all those things back too. In general, I don't think the things we just talked about are going to come back. And number two, what would you rather have? Would you rather have a power plant that's spouting out whatever it, and I know they're very, very clean right now. Would you rather have Wheeling Machine over there? Or would you rather have the hum of a data center? You know, I don't know the answer to that question. I don't have enough information on this. But this immediate turning

0: But there's going to be growing pains with no matter what we decide to do. And it's going to happen somewhere. You know, it would be like the old story of Moundsville. And whether this is true or not, I don't know. But at one point in time, Moundsville had a decision to make. They said, hey, do you want this this university thing that we're going to put together?
1: Scoring and such.
0: Yeah, exactly. Yeah, this learning thing. Or would you like to have this penitentiary? And, Bob, you know what they said?
1: We'll take the bad guys. Penitentiary,
0: because there was jobs. There were jobs, and they thought that was something that would never going to go. Was never going to. And it was there for a long
1: time. They didn't know learning was going to create all those jobs.
0: There were a lot of jobs, and those shifted out to the Northern Regional Jail. May not employ as many people as it did back then. Now, who would have known then that West Virginia University would be what it is today? But just turning up your nose to things immediately, especially when you're not well informed, I just don't think that's a real good idea. Let's get some real facts put on the table before we make a decision.
1: 434 Slatter and Stack on the Watchdog Radio Network. We'll take a break. We come back. Top destination city-wise. One of the best places to live. I was kind of shocked. It's right up the road. I don't know if I'd want to live there or not, but we'll talk about it. Slatter and Stack, right after this break.
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Your weather update. Nice and sunny out there outside. 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

0: Conference Center.
1: Thank you, Ogilby. Thank you very, very much. Shane, when you were leaving German Ridge and you were going to go off to school, did you ever once think about the city of Pittsburgh?
0: Never. No, not at all.
1: A little bit too big for you? You hate Pittsburgh?
0: No, I love Pittsburgh. Actually, I've really, really learned to love Pittsburgh over probably the last 15 or 20 years, but it seemed too far away for me at the time. I was looking for a school that was just far enough away, and actually, Bob, you know, ended up going to West Liberty University, but I was pretty dead set. I was headed down to Marietta College until the visit to West Liberty, and there were some connections there that were made, so that sealed my deal. But no Pitt, no Duquesne, none of that stuff was in my thought process.
1: Let me share a memory with you, Shane. I don't think I ever did before. I know the year. It was 1971. It was the middle of summertime. Might have been right around now. But it was my very first trip to Three River Stadium. And, of course, when we left Elm Grove, all I thought about was the baseball game. But I had never been to Pittsburgh before.
0: Really?
1: I was 9 years old, and I swear I'll take it to my grave with me. When you pop out of that tunnel, and there it is, right dead ahead of you, I wanted to look at Three River Stadium because it was all lit up, and that's where we were going. But the view of the city was breathtaking. For a 9-year old, I'd never been in a city like that. I'd never been to a big city.
0: Bob, it's still breathtaking to this day. I always look forward to coming out of that tunnel, seeing the obviously PNC Park is there. You can see the football stadium, AccuSure Stadium, the PPG. Is that PPG building, the one with the four points on top? I can't remember. But just the downtown Pittsburgh, the cityscape that you see when you go through those tunnels, to me, I don't know that there's a better view of a city in America.
1: My whole life, I have supported the Pittsburgh Pirates, later, the Pittsburgh Steelers, and a little later, the Pittsburgh Penguins. But the real reason I never really warmed up to the folks of Pittsburgh, Pennsylvania, is because a big majority of them hate West Virginians.
0: Really?
1: Really.
0: Never got that up there, ever.
1: Did you ever deliver up there? Did you ever wear a WVU t-shirt or a sweatshirt and got directions off somebody?
0: You know me, I don't usually wear that kind of clothing, so no. But Bob, any time I have ever been, and I love going up to Pittsburgh, and we're going to get into some of our highlights of Pittsburgh here in a little bit, but a lot of the things that I do up there, you know, I'm going in somewhere and sitting down, enjoying some time. Everybody has always been very friendly to me in the places that I go to up there.
1: You'll get a lot of that.
0: But you're saying if I got a WVU sweatshirt on,
1: at least back in the days that I was up there. I mean, and I know how I feel about Pitt. I don't think I would intentionally give them wrong directions if they came down to Wheeling. You know, I would take a little hospitality in stride. And,
0: right.
1: But yeah, I mean, noticed, you know, a West Virginia license plate, they'll treat you a little bit different. You know, if you slow down, you're
0: going. You wheel that F-150 around in front of them, show them who's boss, Bob. That's what you do.
1: But that's the reason I never really warmed up with the thought of, man, you know what? I'd like to live in this city. But after thinking about it today, knowing that you and I were going to kick it around, if money wasn't an issue and you could pick a house or an apartment or where you wanted to live, I think you could do a lot worse, and I think it would be kind of high on my list, and one of the reasons being, well, you're only about an hour away from home.
0: Well, yeah, you're absolutely right, Bob. Now, would I want to live downtown in Pittsburgh? No, if we're going to talk about the living situation right off the bat here, probably not a downtown.
1: What about Mount Washington up on top of it?
0: You know, I've never spent a lot of time up there, but I do have two neighborhoods that I've spent a little bit of time in, both usually conducting some sort of business, spending money, buying something, or those kind of things. The two cities in what I call Pittsburgh would either be Shadyside or in Mount Lebanon. Those would be, at this point in time, if I said we're going to buy a house in Pittsburgh or a suburb of Pittsburgh, that's exactly where I would go.
1: What about you? Would you like to join us? Would you consider moving to Pittsburgh? Have you ever lived in Pittsburgh? 304-214-1600. You can send a text to Shane. You can send a call to me because the Freostack auction service, text line, and the phone service will help you do that. Yeah, I think I'm changing my way a little bit because think about this, Shane, and you're more of a way more of a mover and a shaker than I am. There's always something to do in Pittsburgh. I don't know how much money you got in the bank, right, but there is always something to do.
0: There is, Bob, and that goes all the way from just the out walking around, seeing the sights. It seems like there's always something different popping up in Pittsburgh to everything there is to do, not just the national sports teams that are there, the arts and culture opportunities that are there, the Benedum, the Andy Warhol Museum, Phipps Conservatory, the National Aviary, my favorite spot, Bob, the Strip District. That's if you're going to find Shane Stack in Pittsburgh, you better stop at Leaf and Bean at the Strip District because that's probably where he's going to be.
1: Lots and lots to do, and there's some really nice neighborhoods. I mean, you hit a couple right on the head.
0: Yeah, absolutely. Bob,
1: I think I would live down there. Maybe not Mount Washington, but I'm sure that's one of the key pieces on the Pittsburgh Monopoly Board. I'm sure high rent up there.
0: Yeah, you know, if I were one of those people that wasn't a stuff person that didn't like collecting things, sure, I'd go downtown and get an apartment or something like that.
1: Where are you going to park your truck at, Cowboy?
0: Well, that's the problem there, and you're not going to see me on an electric scooter any time soon, Bob. But I wanted to point out, you talked about the Strip District, and to me that's one of the best areas in Pittsburgh. There's a variety of things to do there. You know, you start out with sort of the Heinz History, Arts and Culture Museum, whatever you want to call it there, and all the way down through there, all the shopping, all you could get about anything you want. If you
1: do
0: travel.
1: You do that occasionally?
0: Oh,
1: do you,
0: absolutely.
1: You enjoy yourself just walking downtown?
0: I do the walking from... I have two spots that I like to go to up there. I said one was Leaf and Bean. And what I wanted to mention about Leaf and Bean, and you kind of said, they weren't too friendly to me in my WVU sweatshirt. Bob, you wouldn't believe how many times I've been sitting inside Leaf and Bean if the weather isn't so good or if it's very nice sitting out front in one of the tables and chairs that somebody, hey, Shane, how you doing? It's amazing the people that walk by that know you from our area and the people that I've met up there. Over time, just a very friendly area.
1: Well, I got an idea. Let me see if I can find that box of WVU stuff that I'm never, ever going to wear again. And you wear one of those sweatshirts up there and see if they treat you any differently, Shane.
0: I think they would treat me just.
1: You're going to say, Shane, I thought you were an Ohio boy. You're a damn mountaineer.
0: Well, they see my West Virginia license plate when I pull in up there. But so many opportunities for dining, retail shopping. There's a few art stores, there's antique stores at the Strip, there's bars, there's breweries, just all that stuff. It's just so eclectic. You can walk up and down there. Bob, I can spend all day up there. I just really love the Strip District.
1: All right, let's change gears a little bit. If Pittsburgh isn't the idea, a new destination for you, what would it be? My boys, really my oldest son, always brings up Columbus, Ohio. There's not a shot of me ever moving anywhere in Columbus. Now, Pickerington
0: sounds
1: nice.
0: Well, I know
1: you hate
0: to be around the greatness over there, the Buckeyes. I'm sure that bothers you.
1: Anytime I'm around a Buckeye, I get a little nervous.
0: You know, I've spent some time in Columbus, Bob.
1: Did you move there?
0: I don't know because I haven't explored Columbus enough. Spent time in Pickerington. I know where you're at there. Spent a little bit of time downtown. We used to have alumni events over there for West Liberty University at a restaurant called Gresso's over there.
1: And I've been there.
0: Yeah, they're the restaurant.
1: Wheeling guys, right?
0: They serve the pizza. They serve the fish and all that stuff over there. I think it's on Wednesday or Thursday evenings. Been to a couple other spots there. You know, Easton for shopping. That's a big destination in Columbus. Obviously, you have the culture over there of the Ohio State University. So, it's horrible to say that. I think it would be tough to live in Columbus if you're not a Buckeye fan. I think it would be really, especially downtown, because, Bob, you're surrounded by it when you're up there. I would pick Pittsburgh over Columbus at this point.
1: Especially if I'd wear that T-shirt that said Woody Hayes was an overrated horse's ass.
0: He could sure throw a punch, though, Bob.
1: Punch him right in the throat.
0: Right.
1: All right, so Columbus is off my list. And usually when we play make-believe, Shane, I usually think of, no, I want to live on the beach. But there's not a lot of big cities, Miami, I don't want any parts of that. No parts of that at all. So the beach is probably going to be out of this.
0: Bob, I think there's a spot you would love.
1: Where's that
0: It's a spot that I love. It's a spot somebody lived very near there that you and I both knew. And that's,
1: they have a couch? Can I sleep on the couch here?
0: Well, I think Mr. Frio got rid of that trailer he had down.
1: Clearwater.
0: Yeah, the Clearwater St. Pete Beach area, Bob. I got to know that area when I was at West Liberty University. We had an alumni chapter down there, and we would flip-flop between the Gulf Coast and the other coast for our alumni reunions. And, man, Clearwater, St. Pete Beach, beautiful, not especially St. Pete. They've made an effort to not commercialize it as much. Hotels can only be so tall, that kind of thing. So I think in that area, I think Mr. Frio lived on Gulf de Bay, it was called, down there. That's where I would go if I were going to the beach.
1: I heard many stories about how nice it was, and he had been going down there for a long, long time. Probably the thing that I would fear most, Shane, especially with the resemblance that I have for Tom Cruise, is I'd want to maybe be a Scientologist.
0: Oh, yeah, all the ladies, I'm sure they would be flocking to you down there, Bob, on the beach. I can just see them in their wheelchairs pushing their way and their scooters and their walkers flocking to you down there. But that would
1: I'll be flocking right back to them.
0: That would be my beach pick. How about this for you? If you were going to go to the mountains somewhere and you were going to live in a cabin, that kind of lifestyle, where would you go?
1: You know what? Tennessee, West Virginia, Kentucky. I'd probably stay out of Kentucky. I may be intrigued to go as far west as Tennessee, but I there's a county with a mountaintop on it right here in good old West Virginia that's got my name on it. I just don't know about it.
0: Bob, I'm with you there, too. Tennessee would be up there for me. The Gatlinburg area, vacationed there when I was young, so kind of know that area pretty well. Asheville, North Carolina,
1: nothing but good things about Asheville, North Carolina.
0: Right in that neck of the woods. But you hit the nail on the head. One of my favorite parts of the state of West Virginia is that area near the Greenbrier, Lewisburg, White Sulphur Springs. It is just, I love the drive going down there. It's not the easiest place to get to from Wheeling, but I love the drive going down there. And there's just something about those two communities that I fell in love with.
1: Well, I think the difference between you and I is this. Again, if money wasn't an object, that if you had a choice, a nice apartment, maybe one of those nice places up on Mount Washington, any one of the the sections, the neighborhoods that you described in Pittsburgh, if I had that option, as nice as you wanted it, or I had the option of a mountaintop somewhere.
0: That's an easy decision.
1: With a pickup truck, it might even have farm use on it. And I go to town a couple times a month. I think I'm going with the mountaintop, Shane. Yeah,
0: Bob, easy. So easy. I don't even.
1: They don't play a lot of ball games on the mountaintop, though. There's no strip district on the mountaintop,
0: but
1: Shane.
0: You always have the option to leave the mountaintop and go to the strip district. It's hard if you're into that in-town living to have that privacy of the mountaintop. And, Bob, there's no question for me. 200 acres, big log cabin right in the middle of it, some cattle, some chickens, some goat, that kind of thing. Couple nice tractors that you could take care of. I don't know that I want to make hay. Although I might buy my
1: I know what
0: hay,
1: I want to make.
0: Pay some money. You want to make money.
1: No, I've been out of the game for a while, but I can't see me up on that mountaintop without a woman.
0: Well, that could be part of the equation, too. Your family is all there with you, but no question to me, between city living and that country living, I'll take the country any day of the week.
1: You almost had me, though, because Pittsburgh, I mean, all the things that I read, and I've been there, many, many, many times, never really fantasized about this would be a great place to live. Maybe the other thing is, Shane, is because we're so close. We can drive up and drive back.
0: And, Bob, there's so much to do in Pittsburgh. We didn't even scratch the surface with the things that we mentioned. Here's the other thing, too, about Pittsburgh. You're a young person coming right out of high school, ready to look at college, higher education. Look at all the options in Pittsburgh. Pitt.
1: A lot more jobs up there, isn't it?
0: Well, Pitt, Duquesne, Point Park University, Carnegie Mellon, the other one, Carlo. They're all there, and such a wide variety of fields that you can get into. And Bob, if you go up to Pittsburgh, I would think with a master's degree of some sort and a good head on your shoulders, I can't believe if you didn't pull in the city at 8 o'clock in the morning, by 4 o'clock in the afternoon, you couldn't find a job.
1: Here's another question that's more suited for you, Shane. Would you feel safe, not just you, but your family? Would you feel safe in one of those neighborhoods?
0: I've never felt unsafe in Pittsburgh, even at night. Now, granted,
1: are you packing when you go to Pittsburgh?
0: Well, I don't know. There's maybe not.
1: Well, no wonder you feel you don't feel threatened because you got that big old gun on your hip.
0: But I've never been, regardless, whether you carry a gun or not. Now, we've never been in some horrible neighborhood late at night, but in general,
1: one time I was a little nervous. I was looking around thinking, uh-oh.
0: Right. And Bob, there I'm sure those neighborhoods are there, but the things that we talk about, Shadyside, Mount Lebanon, Cranberry, those areas, down around the stadium, the Strip District, Market Plaza, Market Square, whatever they call that, Bloomfield area, I've never felt unsafe up there.
1: I watched Cranberry grow.
0: Right.
1: It was, almost 40 years ago, I started delivering up there. And you could just see it, Shane. There was construction everywhere.
0: Right.
1: And you would hear people, I'm moving to Cranberry.
0: Sure.
1: All these opportunities up in Cranberry, a little bit north of Pittsburgh. But
0: right.
1: That's an area that I guess you'd have to consider.
0: Right. And if you want to stay a little further down this way, get off the interstate at Cannonsburg, get on 19. That McMurray area is very, very nice up there as well. You're not far from downtown at all, but still have a little bit of a little slower lifestyle there. But the access to the amenities they have, Bob. Here's the thing: I wouldn't trade it for where I'm at now. We're close enough to Pittsburgh here that we can enjoy all that stuff, but we have a very, very low cost of living where we're at. I wouldn't trade it for the world right here in good old Wheeling, West Virginia.
1: I know what city you're moving to, pal.
0: Where are we going?
1: Charleston.
0: Nah, I don't think so, Bob. I don't think so. I don't think I...
1: We're stacked. He's in Charleston.
0: There. Maybe I'll visit a few times in the next 6 months. We'll wait and see.
1: Unfortunately, no morning show tomorrow morning. Howard is having some issues with his legs. He's going to go to the doctor. Hopefully, we can get him fixed. Not fixed. Ready to come back to work.
0: Ready to come back.
1: Shane and I, unavailable tomorrow morning, but we're going to do our best. If Howard is not able to come back Thursday, we're going to try to take up the slack.
0: We are coiled and ready to strike for the rest of the week if needed.
1: I will be here tomorrow at 9 because the legislative watchdogs will be here.
0: Oh, okay.
1: And I help those guys. I push the buttons for
0: them. Well, we'll be listening in. I'm sure there'll be conversation tomorrow about some of the things that we talked about today. Specifically, I think that data center issue in Warwood will be a hot topic for the watchdogs tomorrow.
1: And depending on our schedule, we don't really know about Friday because if we do a morning show on Friday, then, of course, we won't be here in the afternoon.
0: If we, yes, absolutely. But hopefully Howard's back, and if Howard is back on Friday, you'll hear us right back here Friday afternoon, 3 to 5.
1: So please keep a good thought in your head for Howard. He could use it. We want to get him back here at the Watchdog. And Shane, that just about does it.
0: Yeah, I think we're out of time here, Bob. We haven't done it for a while, but want to give a big, big shout out and a thank you for the Fitzsimmons family and the whole team here at the Watchdog Radio Network for allowing Bob and I a little bit of time here on the airwaves.
1: It's certainly important to both of us, and we really, really do appreciate that. All right, that about does it. You've been listening to Slider and Stack on the Watchdog Radio Network, and just like Shane said, boy, oh boy,
0: do we
1: really, really appreciate it. Have a great night, everyone.

0: All right, welcome back. Oh, we're getting very close to extra time in this game between England and Guyana. 88th minute. Still no score. Still no score in that game. So, let me get a couple of responses to our question of the day. Question of the day. And in light of the NBA draft tonight, and it's considered to be one of the most talented and deepest drafts in at least a decade. The question of the day is sponsored by Selango Law. If you could have your favorite NBA team draft any historical player from WVU, with the exception of Jerry West, who are you taking? By the way, you're thinking, it's late. You know, the show's almost over. Dave's not going to read my response. Well, you never know. I mean, I see all the responses, and the best ones, even they come in late or after the show's over. That stuff gets read, and I read it, and it goes into the hopper for the follow-up file that we do every Friday at 3:50. Let me get a couple of quick responses here. 304-545. Dave, couldn't choose between WVU's Warren Baker and Maurice Robinson. Wow, I didn't think we'd be talking about Mo Robinson in this particular case. Mo Robinson, though, great player. Cool, this is a long time ago. We're talking about Mo Robinson. We're going back to the late 70s. So Robinson was from Welch. He was a really rugged rebounder. I don't know if he led the Eastern 8 in rebounding, but he was one of the best rebounders in the Eastern 8. And I will never forget the game where he went off, I think, for like 21 and 16 against Notre Dame. And the rumor is that one of the hosts on this network was at that game and rushed the floor.
1: Was that you?
0: There are rumors.
1: No wonder you're so into the when do you rush the floor or not.
0: There are rumors that still might have occurred.
1: You're still trying to justify past actions.
0: That one of the hosts on this network was pretty excited about that night at the Coliseum where they beat Notre Dame and Digger Phelps. That some host may have come out of the student section and may have rushed the floor that game.
1: What a crazy man!
0: I'll tell you what, that's why they have laws.
1: Yeah, craziness.
0: That's why they have laws. A couple more responses. Let's see. 304-709. Dave, what about Lester Rowe from Buffalo? That guy was awesome. Yeah, he was. Really good dunker. And he put on quite a dunking display here in Charleston, too, when he was playing for the old Golden Blue. So just a few. I'm surprised we didn't get more comments about Rod Thorne. I'm surprised we didn't get a single mention about Rod Thorne. And we did not get a single mention about Hot Rod Hundley. You know, Hot Rod Hundley was the number one overall selection in the draft. So that is really, really rare. And, you know, the thing about Hundley's career, you know, it was kind of overshadowed by his announcing. But he was an unbelievable player, not just as a college player, but his first couple of years in the NBA. Very good player.
1: Late texter that came in with Kevin Pitsnoggle, which I thought was a pretty good call because he seemed to have kind of a European game before that really took over in the NBA. He would probably, his skill set would fit nicely, just like the texter said.
0: Yeah, that's really good. Let's go ahead and take a quick break. We're coming back to wrap it for the day in a moment.
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0: All right, folks, we're late. We got to get on out of here. Stay tuned for the news at the top of the hour. Sportsline's on the other side. My name's Dave Weekly. I'll talk to you tomorrow at 3:06 right here on Metro News, the voice of West Virginia.
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11: We are off and running on a special edition of VSiN Primetime alongside Matt Eumanns. I'm Tim Murray. As you heard in the open, yes, VSiN Primetime, Betting the Draft. The Washington Wizards, Matt, are on the clock. We will soon